so that we all feel more deeply the connections between the pieces. If you appreciate what we're doing, just let that appreciation build up until we reach the end of a set, and then let it out with your applause. Second, a few words about the concert. Our theme for this season has been Lift Every Voice, and our three concerts can be mapped pretty clearly to those three words. Our December concert, for instance, was titled A Carol for to Sing, and the Christmas caroling we offered you then was a

Versus caroling we offered you then was a quintessential use of the singing voice. Our classics concert in March, titled The Voice Within, connected to the season theme via the word every. We sought in that concert to hear and recognize every feeling and inner voice, even those that are often overlooked or pushed aside. In Arneson's Flight Song, for example, we sang, "This is music's inner voice, saying, yes, we hear you." And now, you've joined us for a concert titled Lifted in Song, with an obvious connection to the word lift. Peterson's Bend offers encouragement to someone who is weighed down. Runestead's Rise Up is a call to action to continue the work of Susan B. Anthony. Powell's Arise Beloved is an exuberant love song. In Gothrop's Sing Me to Heaven, the singer asks to be lifted up. And Quick's arrangement of Loch Lomond recognizes the tragedy of war, but offers music that cheers us. In fact, joy runs through this program. Sacred and secular Renaissance pieces communicated. Hoasev's Muhona is a Namibian song of praise. Garrett's An Earth Day delivers Langston Hughes lyrics with the joy of spring. Spring from Seven Brides for Seven Brothers makes us smile, and Bill Withers' Lovely Day offers the hopeful and joyful assertion that it's gonna be a lovely day. Thank you for being with us.

We heard two works in the opening set of this Connections Concert for the Masterworks Chorale, Hark All Ye Lovely Saints by the English Renaissance composer Thomas Weeks, and Cedric Howiseb's Modern Song of Praise, Muhona. Also in that performance, we heard Shelley Schaefer on djembe and vocalist Samantha Hill. The Masterworks Chorale's keyboardist is Kevin McGill.

The Masterworks Chorale under the baton of their artistic director, Timothy Clater. That was William Byrd's Sing Joyfully, followed by Marquez Garrett's An Earth Song.

0: The Masterworks Chorale singing tracks by modern composers. We began that set with Kyle Peterson and his Bend, followed by Jake Runestad's Rise Up. That's the first part of our program. After a short break, the Masterworks Chorale of Toledo continues their Connections concert, Lifted in Song. I'm Brad Cresswell, and you're listening to WGTE in Concert on FM 91.
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WGKE in Concert continues with this Connections program from the Masterworks Chorale of Toledo. I'm Brad Cresswell. We began that set with an arrangement by Steve Zegree of In My Life, featuring soloists Samantha Ulrich, Patrick Bowman, Emily Georgeson, and Lionel Rule. Then we heard Rosa Fanny Powell's Arise, Beloved,

Three works from the Masterworks Chorale, starting with Charles Villiers Stanford's hymn based on the Latin text of Psalm 119, Beati Quorum Via, that was followed by Daniel Goathrop's Sing Me to Heaven, an arrangement of Loch Lomond by Jonathan Quick. Our vocal soloist was Chad Ackerman. Timothy Clater is our conductor. We heard Spring from Seven Brides for Seven Brothers, as arranged by Jack Mano and Timothy Clater. We'll finish out this Connections concert from the Masterworks Chorale with an arrangement of Lovely Day, originally by Bill Withers, arranged here by Robert Gibson.

Three works from the Masterworks Chorale, starting with Charles Villiers Stanford's hymn based on the Latin text of Psalm 119, Beati Quorum Via, that was followed by Daniel Gothrop's Sing Me to Heaven, an arrangement of Loch Lomond by Jonathan Quick. Our vocal soloist was Chad Ackerman. Timothy Clater is our conductor.

We heard Spring from Seven Brides for Seven Brothers, as arranged by Jack Mano and Timothy Clater. We'll finish out this Connections concert from the Masterworks Chorale with an arrangement of Lovely Day, originally by Bill Withers, arranged here by Robert Gibson. Our vocal soloists are Chelsea Clater and Heather Suckner.

0: Lovely Day, arranged by Robert Gibson, finishing this Connections concert titled Lifted in Song from the Masterworks Chorale under artistic director Timothy Clater. The Masterworks Chorale's keyboardist is Kevin McGill. You've been listening to WDTE in Concert. Our program was recorded live at Trinity Episcopal Church in June of 2026. 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
1: 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With Matt Killam, Gretchen DeBacker, I'm Kevin Mullen. What can people expect on the show?
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0: We'll spend time now with the music of Anton Bruckner. This is a symphony number 3 in D minor, sometimes called the Wagner Symphony, because he dedicated it to his hero at the time, Richard Wagner, the composer of the epic Ring Cycle. The Gewandhaus Orchestra is directed by Andres Nelsons here on FM 91.

Symphony No. 3 in D minor, sometimes called the Wagner Symphony, by Anton Bruckner. We hear the Gewandhaus Orchestra of Leipzig, Germany, directed by Andres Nelsons.

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Sometimes I think organ music gets a bad rap. People say it's too heavy, too dark, just not very interesting. Even though simply watching an organist at work is a show in itself, nearly every organ piece requires the player to coordinate hands and feet over multiple keyboards and pull stops and deal with dynamic controls. It's a real gymnastic display. Organ music can be delicately diaphanous or boisterously bombastic at the push of a button. And while it really does the serious stuff quite superbly, it can also make you smile. And today I thought I'd mix together a bit of both sides of the coin, so to speak, offering some traditional and some tuneful repertoire, too. Let the organ be a show-off and an accompanist, plumbing the depths of seriousness and exploring the edge of sheer frivolity. It is all organ music, after all, so get used to it and come along for the adventure. I'm Michael Barone, today with fanfares, festive flutes, and a fiddle faddle on Pipe Dreams from American Public Media. Pipe Dreams is supported in loving memory of Lucinda and Wesley Dudley by their family. 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They're members of APOBA, the Associated Pipe Organ Builders of America, which is a collaborative of designers, creators, and maintainers of pipe organs found in religious and educational institutions, concert halls, and residences throughout the United States and beyond. An APOBA resource guide and member prospectus is available at apoba.com. Well, got to start somewhere. Let's get going.

Joseph Golden seems to do it all at the State University of Columbus, Georgia. He directs the opera studio, coordinates music history and literature courses, and teaches and plays the organ. And there performed his own composition, which was written to celebrate the installation of the Laterno pipe organ in the River Center, which is a joint town and gown performing arts center on campus. Quite a space. And as you heard, a lovely instrument, too. The Memorial Music Hall in Methuen, Massachusetts, also serves a similar function. It's a venue for community activities, youth musical theater productions, and chamber and vocal concerts. But it was built for organ recitals, and it serves those splendidly. Composer Henry Dunham would have been a student when the Methuen organ was first installed in the Boston Music Hall back in 1863. And he would have been a teacher at the New England Conservatory in 1909 when this same instrument was relocated to its present venue, a splendid auditorium, the Methuen Memorial Music Hall, which was built to house it by Edward Searles, a very successful local businessman. Mr. Dunham's Fantasia in C minor, which we're about to hear, from 1923, makes a powerful impression on this instrument and was, according to the composer's correspondence with his publisher, one of the best things I've written. Well, we'll find out. Stephen Young, Emeritus Professor of Music at Bridgewater State University, south of Boston, plays for us at the Methuen Memorial Music Hall, north of Boston, this Fantasia in C minor by Boston composer Henry Dunham.

Quite powerful music. Fantasia in C minor by Henry Dunham, who was a fixture of the Boston music scene and a longtime professor at the New England Conservatory. Mr. Dunham's composition makes a fine impression, certainly as they're played by Stephen Young, featuring the 1863 E.F. Valcker pipe organ, which Dunham would have known during its initial presence at the Boston Music Hall, as well as when it was relocated to its present home, the Memorial Music Hall in Methuen. And you can hear it there, too. There are regular Wednesday evening summer concerts, which take place every season. And hearing the Methuen instrument live is a real treat. Indeed, the organ as soloist always is exciting, but its role as an accompanist is also plentiful with opportunities for exploration of color and dynamics and virtuosity. Next work by John Carigliano is a setting of verses from the 8th Psalm. He composed the piece for an inauguration of a new instrument, and as a result, it has a particularly prominent organ part to support the choir. In this performance, James Sims conducts the choir of Trinity Church, Wall Street, to a position that he held some years ago, at the time of this recording, obviously. Larry King is the accompanist, and playing on what was then the church's organ, built by Aeolian Skinner. This is a psalm of praise by John Carigliano. O Lord, how excellent is thy name in all the earth.

The choir has been singing a hymn of praise and adoration, a setting of verses from the Old Testament, Psalm number 8. How excellent is thy name in all the earth. It's a composition by John Corigliano, which he wrote in 1976, dedicated it to the memory of his father, who had been concertmaster of the New York Philharmonic for many years. Our performance featured the choir of Trinity Church Wall Street, led by James Sims, Larry King accompanied on the church's then organ by Aeolian Skinner, a recording made some 30 years ago. So many things have happened since then. Well, somewhat more recently, the musicians at Palmer Memorial Episcopal Church in Houston produced an album that not only showcases the varied applications of a pipe organ in a worship service, as subtle anthem accompaniment, as strong support of communal psalm singing, or as a bold closing voluntary player, also showcasing the work of resident composer and professor at the University of Houston, David Ashley White. So let's listen as the Palmer Choir, led by Brady Knapp, with organist Sigurd Ugard, offers a version of the 98th psalm, Sing Unto the Lord a New Song, which will be followed by a closing voluntary dedicated to St. Anthony, and this little collection of pieces, beginning with another psalm setting, the 23rd, The Lord My Shepherd, enhanced by flutist Adrian Copeland.

We've been listening to three works by Houston, Texas-based composer David Ashley White. Recording made at Palmer Memorial Episcopal Church. We heard settings of the 23rd and the 98th Psalm, and a concluding fanfare for St. Anthony, which is named after the patron of the composer's hometown, San Antonio. Brady Knapp conducted the Palmer Schola. Flutist was Adrian Copeland, and organist Sigurd Ergard, playing on the Fisk pipe organ at Palmer Church. This is from a Gothic Records album. Typically, more information is available on our program page. This is program 2629. You can find it at pipedreams.org if you need a little extra background. Look there or continue here. We've had a fanfare and a fantasia. Festive flutes are coming along later, and the fiddle faddle is just around the corner. So stay with me. I'm Michael Barone. We have exceptionally unusual music on Pipe Dreams today from American Public Media.

Hey, that's a pipe organ, too. A little barrel organ, the sort that you might find in a park or on a street corner in the Netherlands or Belgium. You punch the paper cards, and they'll do pretty much anything you ask. Pierre Charial has been involved with barrel organs for more than half a century, helping them play everything from sentimental favorites to avant-garde scores by people like George Ligeti and others. Some tunes by Leroy Anderson are on our playlist today, and that one is dedicated to the typewriter. One of the world's most celebrated clarinetists, Sabina Meyer, and her ensemble teamed up with Pierre Charial for more Leroy Anderson. Next, the syncopated clock. And after it, as previously promoted, for which you've all been waiting, Fiddle Faddle. Music of Leroy Anderson.

we've been listening there to what many might consider the least consequential of organs, but some of us embrace it as one of the most charming, surely, the barrel organ. This one from the collection of Pierre Charial, who worked up the card books used in those recordings devoted to music of Leroy Anderson. First, the syncopated clock, Fiddle Faddle, the featured item right there. Performances enhanced by the presence of the Sabina Meyer Clarinet Ensemble. If you can find this album anywhere, I'd say glom onto it. It is also available on streaming services, so look for it. Now that we've had a fanfare and a fiddle faddle, it's time for some festive flutes.

Samuel Soria was organist at the Cathedral of Our Lady of Angels in Los Angeles. Made that recording on the cathedral's splendid Dobson organ, which serves as a little breather on the CD between some much more substantive works, but we needed a breather here. And many organ concerts would be better served if there were more occasional inserts like that one. Everett Titcomb was the composer. He spent much of his life directing music and composing for Anglo-Catholic congregations in the Boston area, but he also understood that now and then we need to stop worshiping and just smile. That little piece, titled Festive Flutes, certainly gives us that option. Thank you, Sam, for that recording. Even the ancient Hebrew King David let loose now and then, and as chronicled in the Old Testament's second book of Samuel, David danced before the Lord with all his might. And Minnesota composer Stephen Paulus attempted to capture some of that erratic, ecstatic energy in this next piece, which Laura Ellis will play for us on the 99-ranked 2015 Reuter pipe organ in the auditorium at the University of Florida in Gainesville. By Stephen Paulus, this is King David's Dance.

It's a real athletic workout. It kind of leaves you breathless, as I suppose King David was after his dancing. The music of Stephen Paulus. They're played by Laura Ellis at the University of Florida, Gainesville. This work incorporating a reference to the Southern Harmony hymn Prospects, which Steve brought into quite a number of his later compositions. Interesting to sort of keep your ear open for that tune. Well, we now have had our fanfare, the festive flutes and fiddle faddle, and quite a bit more along the way. Encountering the pipe organ in repertoire sacred and secular, sonorous, serious, and smiling, amorous and active. So many opportunities. I hope you've enjoyed the ride. And we have been continuing here our semi-quincentennial celebration, our nation's 250th birthday, with arresting and engaging works by American composers. I hope they've given you some pleasure. Find more information at pipedreams.org. This is program 2629. And for this hour, that's all we have. Pipe Dreams is supported in loving memory of Lucinda and Wesley Dudley by their family. Additional support comes from Walter McCarthy, Clara Euland, and the Greystone Foundation. 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They are members of APOBA, the Associated Pipe Organ Builders of America, which is a collaborative of designers, creators, and maintainers of pipe organs found in religious and educational institutions, concert halls, and residences throughout the United States and beyond. An APOBA resource guide and member prospectus is available at apoba.com. John Kuntz is back from a little spell away and is serving as our associate producer today. Michael Osborne is our technical director. And in most markets, we continue with the second hour, but if that's not the case where you're listening, you can access us online at pipedreams.org. But meanwhile, I hope you've enjoyed the music we've provided today and that you'll stay tuned here for more fine listening.

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Now, that's a fanfare, one that was captured rather serendipitously, I must say. I had set up equipment to record Thomas Murray in some recently rediscovered Mendelssohn pieces at Columbia University's St. Paul's Chapel years ago. I needed a level check, and Tom's friend, Stephen Lahr, hopped on the bench, and, well, that's what happened. I put that as track one of our first Pipe Dreams premieres compact discs. Remember those? And it never ceases to delight me, and I hope you as well. Welcome back to our potpourri of pipe organ music here on American Public Media's Pipe Dreams. That recording made in November of 1986, and the dome trumpet at St. Paul's Chapel really sounded spectacular. Of a very different texture, though, is another track on that same Pipe Dreams premieres CD. It's a piece by Minnesota composer Monty Mason, who for many years has led the ensemble the Gregorian Singers, and they perform here with the late John Seybolt providing the synthesizer parts and James Beery drawing on just a few stops of another Aeolian Skinner organ, and this one at the Cathedral of St. Paul in St. Paul, Minnesota. The recording was engineered by William F. Lund. This is Monty Mason's setting of the 139th Psalm, "You have searched me, O Lord. You know me."

Search me, God, and know my heart. Test me and know my anxious thought, and lead me in the way everlasting. The 139th Psalm, set there by Minnesota composer Monty Mason, whose Gregorian singers performed it under his direction with the assistance of John Seybolt, playing a synthesizer, and James Beery, organ accompanist. It's a unique recording issued by Pipe Dreams as a CD many years ago. Joshua Malavey specializes in staged musical drama, most recently a series of ballets. But he was involved in a student composer-performer commissioning project back in 2018, where he teamed up with another student at Northern Illinois University, a classmate, Joshua Ring, who invited him to write something for the organ, which Mr. Malavey had not done before. And the result is a piece titled Boricua. B-O-R-I-C-U-A is how you spell it. It means someone native to the island of Puerto Rico, or more historically, perhaps someone from the Borican Island, or the Island of Brave People. Malavey's father, a Puerto Rican native, was the composer's inspiration, a man known for his appetite for hard work and unshakable positive outlook on life. I'm quoting from notes on the composer's webpage. The principal theme is a folk song, which has become a symbol for Puerto Rican independence. And there's a contrasting second theme, which is a lullaby that Malavey's grandmother used to sing to him. This is a recording made at Voxman Hall at the University of Iowa. It's a new and unusual Kleiss pipe organ. Joshua Ring was engaged in DMA studies there at the time this recording was made. Listen to Boricua by Joshua Malavey.

A piece combining a Puerto Rican song for independence and an Hispanic lullaby as sung to the composer as a child by his grandmother. That was Boricua, music evoking the Island of Brave People, a composition by Joshua Malave, written in tribute to his Puerto Rican father and written for former student colleague, organist Joshua Ring. The two Joshuas were part of a composer-performer commissioning project sponsored by the American Guild of Organists. And that's a wonderful result of that project. The recording featured the Kleiss organ at Voxman Hall at the University of Iowa in Iowa City. I'm not sure why it's taken me nearly 8 years to get this piece into a program, but better late than never, I suppose. Though I do offer apologies to both of the Joshuas. Mr. Malave, nicely established in the Pittsburgh area as a composer, teacher, pianist, and cellist, and Joshua Ring, now on the faculty at Olivet Nazarene University in Illinois. And since recording Boricua, he's issued a CD of performances by works of a Minnesota composer whom I just heard in concert this very afternoon, Aaron David Miller. And we're going to hear next this toccata on the Advent hymn, Wachet auf, Awake, Cries the Voice.

That's a lively, luminous piece by Minnesota composer Aaron David Miller, a toccata on Wachet auf, Wake Awake, a Lutheran Advent hymn. Joshua Ring made that recording on the Rafati organ at Olivet Nazarene University in Bourbonnais, Illinois. That's using the French pronunciation, sort of. You know, it always comes out different when I say it. I think the locals say Bourbonnais, but I'm not sure. Don't everyone call me at once with a correction. But if you want to know more about the instrument or about Josh Ring, or for that matter, about Joshua Malave, too, check our webpage. We have links, program number 2629 at pipedreams.org. As we continue with this collection of deliciously diverse music for the pipe organ, I'm Michael Barone, and you're listening to Pipe Dreams from American Public Media.

Not all of the finest hymn tunes date from years ago. Martin Luther didn't corner the market on all the good tunes. And that somber melody, which somehow grabs my heart, was created by Vincent Persichetti, who taught at the Juilliard School for many years, was also a church organist from the age of 17 at Arch Street Presbyterian in Philadelphia. But during that time, he did not write any church music. But he did eventually assemble a volume of hymns and responses for the church here, and that introspective melody sets a verse by 17th century poet Phineas Fletcher. "Drop, drop slow tears, and bathe those beauteous feet which brought from heaven the new and prince of peace." Persichetti wrote that hymn in 1955, and only in 1967 was he commissioned by the University of Kentucky to write a chorale prelude based on that tune. The harmonies of the hymn and the organ piece are quite modern. Surely the texture of the chorale prelude, like many Baroque works, is contrapuntal, many lines weaving together, transforming the chorale melody in quite imaginative ways. And the music echoes the solemnity and the sincerity of the text. Ian Quinn plays for us on the Fisk organ at St. Paul's Episcopal Church in Greenville, North Carolina, by Vincent Persichetti, "Drop, Drop, Slow Tears."

In your deep floods drown all my faults and fears, nor let his eye see sin, but through my tears. The Phineas Fletcher poem, Drop, Drop, Slow Tears, which we've heard both as a hymn by Vincent Persichetti and then as a chorale prelude, which, interestingly, my Oberlin Conservatory organ professor Haskell Thompson premiered back in 1967. But we've heard Ian Quinn play there. It's from an all-Persichetti album issued by Naxos Records. The C.B. Fisk organ at St. Paul's Episcopal Church in Greenville, North Carolina, was the featured vehicle. And another St. Paul's Episcopal Church, but with a Casavant organ in Indianapolis, Indiana, is vehicle for our next music by North Carolina composer Dan Locklear, who was commissioned in 2002 to write a set of variations for the 20th anniversary of J. Patrick Murphy's tenure as music director at the Presbyterian Church in Greensboro, North Carolina. The music was inspired by a scripture passage, rather brief. It says simply, "Thanksgiving and the voice of melody." And contrary to the usual way, in this piece, the theme of these variations does not really express itself until the very end of the piece. Marilyn Kaiser performs for us. This is Celebration, Variations for Organ by Dan Locklear.

With a joyful noise, certainly living up to its title, Celebration, a piece by Dan Locklear, there played by Marilyn Kaiser of the University of Indiana. She performed upon the 90-rank Cassavant organ at St. Paul's Episcopal Church in Indianapolis. This from an album issued by Loft Recordings. Which brings to a close today's continuation of our semi-quincentennial anniversary celebration, which I hope you have enjoyed, American music from beginning to end today. You can find details of our music and performers and instruments. 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Eichler, and from Keg Pipe Organ Builders of Hartville, Ohio, and Letourneau Organs Limited of St. Hyacinth, Quebec, who are members of APOBA, the Associated Pipe Organ Builders of America, which is a 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Pipe Dreams is heard on radio stations across the United States, including on Sunday evenings from 8 to 10 p.m. on classical KCNV 89.7 Las Vegas, with HD availability on stations in Lund, Ely, Panaca, and Tonopah. 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John Kuntz is associate producer. Michael Osborne is our technical director. And for American Public Media and for Pipe Dreams, it's always a pleasure to have you in the audience. I'm Michael Barone. 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
1: 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On Friday, the spotlight is on a marvelous vibraphonist, Sasha Berliner. 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

0: Hi there, this is Bill McLaughlin, and this week on Exploring Music, we are exploring the theme, Get the Picture. 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

0: Monday through Friday, it's the 419 powered by WGTE. With Matt Killam, Gretchen DeBacker, I'm Kevin Mullen. What can people expect on the show?
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0: 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On Friday, the spotlight is on a marvelous vibraphonist, Sasha Berliner. 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
3: 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Very good Friday to you. Very good choice as well. I'm Kari Marshall. Thanks for joining us. Well, coming up in 10 minutes on the program, we will have all your business news in the Marketplace Morning Report. But before that, we have the latest from the Ohio Newsroom. This morning, we're going to look at the efforts by public libraries across the state to increase investment in bookmobiles. 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Afternoon highs right around 80 degrees. Clear and cool overnight with lows around 60. Tomorrow, partly sunny skies expected with highs in the mid-80s. And sunny and warmer for your Sunday with highs in the upper 80s. We're currently at 56 degrees in Toledo. 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
5: I'm Claire Roth. Ohioans love their libraries. In 2023, we checked out more library materials per capita than people in any other state, averaging 13 items per person. That's according to the data analysis organization, USA Facts. Many Ohio libraries are expanding their reach even further by taking their collections on the road. The Ohio Newsroom's Aaron Gottsacker has more.
7: The truck stopped outside Stony Point Hardware in rural Holmes County isn't loaded with tools or heavy equipment. It's stacked with books.
8: These are easy reader books for new readers, adult, junior.
7: Jim Tadaro has been a librarian on the Holmes County District Public Library's bookmobile for just over a year, driving the volume-toting vehicle to over 100 different stops on a rotating six-week schedule.
8: We have a lot of stops close to where the Amish live.
7: The bookmobile's Amish patrons didn't want to be recorded because of their faith, but many women I spoke with said it's not possible for them to walk or bike a dozen or so miles down winding rural roads to the closest library. So when the bookmobile comes into town, they stuff their bags with lots of literature, Christian romances, wild westerns, and horse magazines.
9: We average 17,000, 20,000. I mean, I've seen high as 35,000. And that's as far as check-in and check-outs combined.
7: That's on a monthly basis, says Trey Schoenauer, the bookmobile manager. The roaming service is so popular, the library recently secured $200,000 to replace a 20-year-old bookmobile that was experiencing major mechanical issues. It's not the only Ohio library investing in its vehicles. According to data from the Institute of Museum and Library Services, the number of bookmobiles in Ohio steadily climbed over the past decade. By 2023, the most recent year with available data, Ohio had more bookmobiles than every other state but Kentucky. But they don't all serve populations where transportation is limited to the horse and buggy. Camille Hart is the outreach services manager for the Dayton Metro Library.
0: People can get around easily, but people tend to stick to their home or their neighborhoods. So if we're able to bridge that gap between where they live and the library, I mean, that's what we're here for.
7: She says the city's bookmobile service has evolved a lot since it started over 100 years ago. Back then, pioneering librarian Electra Doran drove around a Ford truck fitted with bookshelves. Unlike most bookmobile drivers at the time, she didn't stick to the countryside.
0: She wanted to reach neighborhoods and factory workers and those folks that weren't able to get to the main library building.
7: The Dayton Metro Library now runs 5 vehicles, and it just unveiled a new bookmobile last year. It's wheelchair accessible and equipped with Wi-Fi. So is the new bookmobile in Chillicothe and Ross County, which just started running a few years ago in 2022. Outreach manager Ruby Smart says it was needed, especially after the library closed 2 of its branches in local schools. 75% of the bookmobile's checkouts are kid and teen books.
10: We found that really some of the best community places we go are the apartment complexes, and maybe it's a mobile home park or it's like a low-income housing neighborhood, because that is where we have the most people in a small area, and that tends to be where we have the most kids.
7: Ross County's bookmobile is helping fill in the gap, and it doesn't stop with books. They offer internet hotspots, electric power washers, inflatable paddle boards, even ghost hunting kits, enriching people's lives with more than novels and nonfiction. For the Ohio Newsroom, I'm Erin Gottsacker.
5: That's all today from the Ohio Newsroom. We'll talk with you next week.
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3: Well, you are listening to Morning Edition right here on FM 91. Very good Friday morning to you. I'm Kari Marshall. Thanks for joining us. Well, coming up next on the program, we will have all your business news in the Marketplace Morning Report. Partly sunny skies for you today. We should have afternoon highs right around 80 degrees. We'll be clear and cool overnight tonight with lows around 60. Tomorrow, partly sunny skies expected. We should have highs in the mid-80s and then sunny and a warmer day for your Sunday. Afternoon highs moving into the upper 80s. We're currently at 56 degrees in Toledo. This is Morning Edition on listener-supported FM 91. Time is 6:52. The Marketplace Morning Report is next.
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15: From Marketplace in Washington, I'm Kimberly Adams. A new batch of tariffs went into effect overnight, and there's more to come. The Trump administration is trying to rebuild the tariff wall torn down by the Supreme Court ruling earlier this year. Marketplace's Nancy Marshall-Genzer joins me with the details. Good morning, Nancy.
16: Good morning.
15: Let's start with what happened overnight. What new tariffs did we wake up to this morning?
16: Well, the U.S. will now impose tariffs of 10% to 12.5% on 60 of our trading partners. The Trump administration says these new duties were imposed because those countries didn't do enough to curb forced labor. And these new duties took effect just as a temporary 10% global tariff was expiring, so status quo. Of course, those temporary tariffs were put in place after that Supreme Court overturned President Trump's blanket global tariffs, and that was earlier this year.
13: But there are some exceptions here. One of them apparently is instant coffee.
16: Yeah, thank God. The administration exempted some products that aren't really produced in the U.S., like instant coffee. Also, cork from Europe. Oil and natural gas are also exempted, as are products already covered by national security tariffs, things like steel and aluminum.
13: And there are more to come. There's another tariff investigation underway. What do we know so far about that?
16: Yeah, this is another investigation under Section 301 of U.S. trade law. It's looking at countries the U.S. says overproduce and sell certain products at prices so low that U.S. producers can't compete. This investigation covers 16 U.S. trading partners, including, surprise, surprise, China, also other Asian countries and the European Union. It is not clear, though, when those additional tariffs will be announced.
13: Marketplace's Nancy Marshall-Genzer. Thank you, Nancy.
16: You're welcome.
13: Let's do the numbers. The FTSE in London is up 0.3%. Dow, S&P, and NASDAQ futures are up in the 0.1% to 0.5% range, with the Dow future up 273 points. The 10-year Treasury yield is down at 4.69%.
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13: We'll get an update on new home sales later this morning. Housing affordability is an ongoing issue across the country. Mortgage buyer Freddie Mac released data Thursday showing the average long-term mortgage rate is at its highest in almost a year, with a 30-year fixed sitting at 6.58%. High rates are one issue making it hard for people to afford homes, but so is simple supply and demand. Not enough homes for all the people who want them. Lots of cities are eyeing their empty office space as a way to create more housing supply, with office to apartment conversions up at least 28% from last year. That's according to a report out earlier this year from Rent Cafe. But a recent scare in Midtown, New York City, where support beams buckled inside a former office tower being converted to apartments, is increasing scrutiny on the projects. So we wanted to check in on how these office conversions have been going in New York and what lessons other cities can learn from New York's process. Here to discuss it is New York City Controller Mark Levine. Welcome to the show.
17: Thank you, Kimberly. Great to be here.
13: Overall, how has the office to residential conversion in New York been going so far?
17: Well, look, we're in the midst of the worst housing affordability crisis in New York City history. And the office to residential conversions have been one of the big bright spots, solving a problem for the city. We have tens of millions of square feet of vacant office space, especially in Midtown Manhattan coming out of the pandemic, but also leading to something positive, which is adding to our supply of housing and supply of affordable housing. It is alarming to see what's happened at the former Pfizer building, and I'm very much hoping it doesn't derail what has otherwise been a real success story for New York City.
13: What do you think it's going to take to restore folks' confidence?
17: So I think we have to both point to a solution to whatever went wrong here and remind people that we overall have a really strong record of safety in construction in New York City, and we have a very robust building code.
13: You know, a fiscal analysis was done on these conversions last year under your predecessor, looking at the cost of the tax incentives that can make these projects work. Is it your take that the numbers back the strategy?
17: Yes, actually, I do. These are big, complicated projects. To make it work, they needed a tax incentive. And the proposition was, well, if these things just sit vacant as empty office buildings, it's not good for our economy. It's not good for our tax base. And so we are giving people a break on the property tax because this incentivized construction that wouldn't otherwise take place. And as a condition of that, Kimberly, we are requiring that 25% of the units be permanently affordable. And so in these neighborhoods of Midtown Manhattan, which otherwise would be very, very expensive for people to live, we're now going to get thousands of affordable units. And that's all because of this tax program.
15: What lessons do you think that other cities can take from New York's experience thus far with these conversions?
17: Look, I think probably every downtown in America is struggling right now coming out of the pandemic. We've all got to figure this out. And I think that there is a win-win here where we can solve the problem of vacant office space and solve the problem of lack of housing. It's going to require flexibility because these are complicated projects. The engineering's tough. These were not built to be apartments. The cities that are doing this, I think, are reaping the rewards. And then what you get is a vibrant 24-hour community that ends up being better for the office space that remains. And in fact, what you're seeing in Midtown is that the newer Class A office buildings are renting like gangbusters. So this also, in the end, could help save what office space remains.
15: New York City Comptroller Mark Levine, thank you so much.
17: Thank you, Kimberly.
15: Every Friday morning, we send the best of Marketplace straight to your inbox. 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Our executive producer is Nancy Fargali. Our digital team includes Antoinette Brock, Emily McCune, and Dylan Miettinen. Our engineers are Sam Keenan and David Schreck. And in Washington, I'm Kimberly Adams with the Marketplace Morning Report from American Public Media.
3: 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Good morning. It's Friday. It is the 24th day of July. I'm Kari Marshall. This is Morning Edition. Partly sunny skies today. We should have afternoon highs near 80 degrees. Your sunrise this morning, 6:20. Sunset this evening, 9 o'clock. That should give us 14 hours and 40 minutes of daylight. 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We're currently at 56 degrees in Toledo. Thanks again for starting your Friday and ending your week with us. 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It's 7 a.m.
18: Good morning. Oil prices briefly hit $100 a barrel after rebels in Yemen attacked two Saudi oil tankers. And diplomats are pulling out of Iran as the fighting with the U.S. shows no sign of stopping. It's Morning Edition from NPR News. U.S. sailors and Marines have had their deployments extended several times, most recently to help Venezuela recover from earthquakes. I'm Michelle Martin.
19: And I'm Martinez. How are military families coping with their loved ones overseas for almost a year? Also, a conductor of the BBC Symphony Orchestra put together a mixtape of music by Ukrainian composers who never got a chance to be known worldwide. It's Friday, July 24th. On this day in 1974, the Supreme Court ruled President Richard Nixon did not have the power to keep Oval Office recordings from a special prosecutor. News is next.
20: Live from NPR News in Washington, I'm Janine Hurst. President Trump is imposing a new set of tariffs that went into effect today, putting 10% to 12.5% tariffs on goods from dozens of the U.S.'s major trading partners. This as a temporary blanket tariff expires. NPR's Daniel Kurzleben has more.
21: The new tariffs cover 59 countries and the European Union. According to the U.S. Trade Representative's office, more than 99% of U.S. imports come from those economies. However, a broad swath of goods are exempted, including energy. The tariffs were created under a law that allows tariffs against countries with unfair trade practices. The administration says the new tariffs are on economies that import goods made with forced labor. The tariffs go into effect at the same time that a global blanket tariff of 10% expires. The administration has imposed tariffs using several laws after the Supreme Court ruled a raft of Trump's tariffs unlawful in February. Danielle Kurzleben, NPR News.
20: The police chief in Madison, Wisconsin, says a police-involved shooting death of 38-year-old Corey Ruiz will be investigated as a homicide. At a press conference yesterday where protests broke out, John Patterson refused to identify the officer involved except to say the person is on administrative leave. Wisconsin Public Radio's Sarah Lear has more.
2: Here's what Madison police say happened. They responded to a report about a man checking car doors. That man was Corey Ruiz. Ruiz fled from police on a bike. Eventually, they caught up to him and there was a struggle. They say Ruiz pulled a knife. The police used a taser on him. They say it didn't work. And they say at some point, an officer was injured by the knife, and that was the same officer who shot and killed Ruiz. Bystander video appears to show Ruiz on the ground at the time this officer fired what sounded like three shots.
20: Sarah Lear reporting. The officers were not wearing body cameras because the Madison Police Department doesn't use them, but police cars do have dashboard cameras. Ruiz's family has retained civil rights attorney Ben Crump to represent them. Crump also represented the family of George Floyd as well as other police-involved deaths. Mortgage rates are the highest they've been in almost a year, and Pierre Stephen Bazaha has more.
4: The average rate for a 30-year mortgage hit 6.58% this week, the highest since August last year. Rates were falling earlier this year and even fell below 6% in February, the first time in 3.5 years. But then the war with Iran started. The uncertainty and inflation fears that came with the war shook the bond market, raised the cost of borrowing, and drove mortgage rates back up. Now the war is expanding and mortgage rates are rising again as pending home sales fall. Redfin reports pending sales this week are at their lowest level in 3 months. Stephen Bisaha, NPR News.
20: You're listening to NPR News from Washington. 11 people were rescued after their seaplane crashed and burned off the coast of Washington State last night. 4 were injured, 1 critically. The Federal Aviation Administration says the de Havilland DHC-3 plane crashed near Sushil Island after making an emergency landing and then caught fire. That's a small island some 4 nautical miles from the U.S.-Canada maritime border. The FAA and the National Transportation Safety Board are investigating the cause of the crash. Among the millions who saw The Odyssey this week were many high school English teachers. The summer blockbuster about Odysseus' 20-year journey home made them eager to get back to the classroom. And Pierre Sequoia Carrillo has more.
22: Casey Crowhurst has taught high school English for the past 16 years, and getting his students at Monticello High School in Eastern Illinois to care about a story written thousands of years ago has always been a challenge. Even though The Odyssey is a favorite of English teachers, it takes a bit of convincing to sway some students. Many teachers use clips from past adaptations, like the 1997 Hallmark miniseries. A great teaching tool, but one that Crowhurst students find, quote, silly. So after he saw The Odyssey, he posted his gratitude for the film's director on TikTok.
23: I just saw The Odyssey, and I want to say on behalf of all English teachers, thank you, Christopher Nolan. Thank you.
22: A welcome update for a long-beloved epic. Sequoia Carrillo, NPR News.
20: U.S. futures contracts are trading higher at this hour. I'm Janine Herbst, NPR News in Washington.
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3: This is NPR News on FM 91. You've tuned in to Morning Edition. I'm Kari Marshall. Thanks for doing so on this Friday morning. Well, coming up this hour on the program, Dalia Stavetska is a rising star in the conducting world. With her new album, Ukrainian Mixtape, she's promoting some of Ukraine's neglected composers. Conversation with a musician in 15 minutes. Also this hour, we're going to take a closer look at the decision by the Food and Drug Administration to back popular peptide therapies. But before that, were new U.S. strikes on Iran and continued Iranian attacks on U.S. bases in the Gulf and Jordan are sending ripples through the global energy markets. We'll have a closer look at the expanding war and its economic impact next. Your FM 91 weather looks like partly sunny skies for us today. We should have afternoon highs right around 80 degrees. We'll be clear and cool overnight tonight with lows around 60. Tomorrow, partly sunny skies expected for you. We should have afternoon highs into the mid-80s. And then sunny, humid, and warmer for Sunday. Afternoon highs moving in the upper 80s to near 90. We're currently at 56 degrees in your city of Toledo. And your time is 8 minutes past 7.
0: It's Morning Edition from NPR News. I'm Amy Martinez in Los Angeles, California.
18: And I'm Michelle Martin in Washington, D.C. Good morning. We're almost 2 weeks into renewed fighting in the Middle East that many hoped would start to wind down, but it keeps escalating.
0: Yeah, there have been new U.S. strikes on Iran, and Iran continues to target American bases in the Gulf and Jordan. In a few minutes, we'll speak with former National Security Official John Finer about how Iran-backed Houthis in Yemen are further complicating the war. But first, a closer look at how the conflict is affecting energy prices.
18: NPR's Hadil Alshalchi has been following all this from Istanbul, and she's with us now. Good morning, Hadil.
6: Good morning.
18: So let's start with oil prices. They jumped significantly yesterday.
6: That's right. So Brent crude oil, which is the international standard, jumped over 6% to $100 a barrel. That's the highest it's been since May. It went down this morning when markets opened, back down to under $90. So yesterday's jump came after the Iran

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2: Well, you are listening to Morning Edition right here on FM 91. I'm Kari Marshall. Thanks for joining us on this Friday morning. Well, coming up on the program, with U.S. troops deployed in the Middle East, Venezuela, and elsewhere for extended periods of time, many military families are struggling.
3: Sometimes it's really difficult. Sometimes you just can cry. And, you know, she's doing something really important, and it's her job.
2: We'll have a closer look at how those deployments are going for the families in 15 minutes. But next up on the program, a conversation with Dalia Stavetska, a rising star in the conducting world, and has a new album, Ukrainian Mixtape, where she's promoting some of Ukraine's more neglected composers. Stay with us. 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We'll have afternoon highs right around 80 degrees. It'll be clear and cool overnight, lows around 60. Tomorrow, partly sunny skies expected with highs in the mid-80s. And sunny and warmer and more humid for your Sunday. Highs moving into the upper 80s to near 90. We're currently at 56 degrees in Toledo. 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
9: And I'm A. Martinez. Ukrainians fear that if Russia is successful in its campaign to take over the country, that Ukrainian culture will be eliminated. Dalia Stasevska was raised in Finland, but her Ukrainian father and grandmother taught her about their heritage and their music. Stasevska grew up to become one of the hottest names in the world of conducting. She's currently the principal guest conductor of the BBC Symphony Orchestra. And during her rise, she noticed something.
10: The absence of Ukrainian classical music on the concert stages, and also how little there was recorded music by Ukrainian composers. So I really thought that we need to change this.
9: Stasevska's new album is called Ukrainian Mixtape. It features the works of 4 Ukrainian composers seldom heard in the West.

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1: Consumers today want to make sure they are getting something for their money. 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
3: 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A very good end of the week morning to you. I'm Kari Marshall. Thanks for joining us. Well, coming up in 10 minutes on the program, we will have all your business news and the Marketplace Morning Report. But before that, we have the latest from the Ohio Newsroom. This morning, we're going to look at the efforts by public libraries across the state to increase investment in bookmobiles. Now, your forecast for the FM 91 listening area, partly sunny skies today. We'll have afternoon highs right around 80 degrees. Clear and cool overnight, lows around 60. Tomorrow, partly sunny skies expected. We should have afternoon highs in the mid-80s and then a sunny, humid, and warmer day for your Sunday. Afternoon temperatures in the upper 80s to near 90. We're currently at 61 degrees in Toledo. 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
12: I'm Claire Roth. Ohioans love their libraries. In 2023, we checked out more library materials per capita than people in any other state, averaging 13 items per person. That's according to the data analysis organization, USA Facts. Many Ohio libraries are expanding their reach even further by taking their collections on the road. The Ohio Newsroom's Aaron Gottsacker has more.
14: The truck stopped outside Stony Point Hardware in rural Holmes County isn't loaded with tools or heavy equipment. It's stacked with books.
15: These are easy reader books for new readers, adult, junior.
14: Jim Tadaro has been a librarian on the Holmes County District Public Library's bookmobile for just over a year, driving the volume-toting vehicle to over 100 different stops on a rotating six-week schedule.
15: We have a lot of stops close to where the Amish live.
14: The bookmobile's Amish patrons didn't want to be recorded because of their faith, but many women I spoke with said it's not possible for them to walk or bike a dozen or so miles down winding rural roads to the closest library. So when the bookmobile comes into town, they stuff their bags with lots of literature, Christian romances, wild westerns, and horse magazines.
16: We average 17, 20,000. I mean, I've seen high as 35,000. And that's as far as check-in and check-outs combined.
14: That's on a monthly basis, says Trey Schonauer, the bookmobile manager. The roaming service is so popular, the library recently secured $200,000 to replace a 20-year-old bookmobile that was experiencing major mechanical issues. It's not the only Ohio library investing in its vehicles. According to data from the Institute of Museum and Library Services, the number of bookmobiles in Ohio steadily climbed over the past decade. By 2023, the most recent year with available data, Ohio had more bookmobiles than every other state but Kentucky. But they don't all serve populations where transportation is limited to the horse and buggy. Camille Hart is the outreach services manager for the Dayton Metro Library.
0: People can get around easily, but people tend to stick to their home or their neighborhoods. So if we're able to bridge that gap between where they live and the library, I mean, that's what we're here for.
14: She says the city's bookmobile service has evolved a lot since it started over 100 years ago. Back then, pioneering librarian Electra Doran drove around a Ford truck fitted with bookshelves. Unlike most bookmobile drivers at the time, she didn't stick to the countryside.
0: She wanted to reach neighborhoods and factory workers and those folks that weren't able to get to the main library building.
14: The Dayton Metro Library now runs 5 vehicles, and it just unveiled a new bookmobile last year. It's wheelchair accessible and equipped with Wi-Fi. So is the new bookmobile in Chillicothe and Ross County, which just started running a few years ago in 2022. Outreach manager Ruby Smart says it was needed, especially after the library closed 2 of its branches in local schools. 75% of the bookmobile's checkouts are kid and teen books.
17: We found that really some of the best community places we go are the apartment complexes, and maybe it's a mobile home park or it's like a low-income housing neighborhood, because that is where we have the most people in a small area, and that tends to be where we have the most kids.
14: Ross County's bookmobile is helping fill in the gap, and it doesn't stop with books. They offer internet hotspots, electric power washers, inflatable paddle boards, even ghost hunting kits, enriching people's lives with more than novels and nonfiction. For the Ohio Newsroom, I'm Erin Gottsacker.
12: That's all today from the Ohio Newsroom. We'll talk with you next week.
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3: Well, this is NPR News on FM 91. Thanks so much for joining us on this Friday. And a reminder for you to join us once again for FM 91 On the Road. 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Well, coming up next on the program, we will have all your business news in the Marketplace Morning Report. Then at 9 o'clock, Mickey Miller will be here with your end-of-the-week morning classics for you. Partly sunny skies expected for us today. We should have afternoon highs right around 80 degrees. We'll be clear and cool overnight tonight with lows around 60. Tomorrow, partly sunny with highs in the mid-80s. Currently at 64 degrees in Toledo. Thanks so much for joining us on this Friday morning. Your time is 8:52. That means the Marketplace Morning Report is next.
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21: From Marketplace in Washington, I'm Kimberly Adams. A new batch of tariffs went into effect overnight, and there's more to come. The Trump administration is trying to rebuild the tariff wall torn down by a Supreme Court ruling earlier this year. Marketplace's Nancy Marshall-Genzer joins me with the details. Good morning, Nancy.
22: Good morning.
21: Let's start with what happened overnight. What new tariffs did we wake up to this morning?
1: Well, the U.S. will now impose tariffs of 10 to 12.5% on 60 of our trading partners. The Trump administration says these new duties were imposed because those countries didn't do enough to curb forced labor. These new duties took effect just as a temporary 10% global tariff was expiring. Of course, those temporary tariffs were put in place after the Supreme Court overturned President Trump's blanket global tariffs earlier this year.
20: But there are some exceptions here. One of them apparently is instant coffee.
1: Yeah, thank God. The administration exempted some products that aren't really produced in the U.S., like instant coffee. Also, cork from Europe. Oil and natural gas are also exempted, as are products already covered by national security tariffs, things like steel and aluminum.
20: And there are more to come. There's another tariff investigation underway. What do we know so far about that?
1: Yeah, this is another investigation under Section 301 of U.S. trade law. It's looking at countries the U.S. says overproduce and sell certain products at prices so low that U.S. producers can't compete. This investigation covers 16 U.S. trading partners, including, surprise, surprise, China, also other Asian countries and the European Union. It is not clear, though, when those additional tariffs will be announced.
20: Marketplace's Nancy Marshall-Genzer. Thank you, Nancy.
1: You're welcome.
20: Let's do the numbers. The FTSE in London is up 0.4%. Dow, S&P, and NASDAQ futures are up in the 0.1% to 0.4% range, with the Dow future up 188 points. The 10-year Treasury yield is down at 4.68%. Every Friday morning, we send the best of Marketplace straight to your inbox. We explain the economic news of the week and share more stories to help you live smarter. 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We'll get an update on new home sales later this morning. Housing affordability is an ongoing issue across the country. Mortgage buyer Freddie Mac released data Thursday showing the average long-term mortgage rate is at its highest in almost a year, with a 30-year fixed sitting at 6.58%. High rates are one issue making it hard for people to afford homes, but so is simple supply and demand. Not enough homes for all the people who want them. Lots of cities are eyeing their empty office space as a way to create more housing supply, with office to apartment conversions up at least 28% from last year. That's according to a report out earlier this year from Rent Cafe. But a recent scare in Midtown New York City, where support beams buckled inside a former office tower being converted to apartments, is increasing scrutiny on the projects. So we wanted to check in on how these office conversions have been going in New York and what lessons other cities can learn from New York's process. Here to discuss it is New York City Controller Mark Levine. Welcome to the show.
2: Thank you, Kimberly. Great to be here.
20: Overall, how has the office to residential conversion in New York been going so far?
2: Well, look, we're in the midst of the worst housing affordability crisis in New York City history. And the office to residential conversions have been one of the big bright spots, solving a problem for the city. We have tens of millions of square feet of vacant office space, especially in Midtown Manhattan coming out of the pandemic, but also leading to something positive, which is adding to our supply of housing and supply of affordable housing. It is alarming to see what's happened at the former Pfizer building. And I'm very much hoping it doesn't derail what has otherwise been a real success story for New York City.
20: What do you think it's going to take to restore folks' confidence?
2: So I think we have to both point to a solution to whatever went wrong here and remind people that we overall have a really strong record of safety in construction in New York City, and we have a very robust building code.
20: You know, a fiscal analysis was done on these conversions last year under your predecessor, looking at the cost of the tax incentives that can make these projects work. Is it your take that the numbers back the strategy?
2: Yes, actually, I do. These are big, complicated projects. To make it work, they needed a tax incentive. And the proposition was, well, if these things just sit vacant as empty office buildings, it's not good for our economy. It's not good for our tax base. And so we are giving people a break on the property tax because this incentivized construction that wouldn't otherwise take place. And as a condition of that, Kimberly, we are requiring that 25% of the units be permanently affordable. And so in these neighborhoods of Midtown Manhattan, which otherwise would be very, very expensive for people to live, we're now going to get thousands of affordable units. And that's all because of this tax program.
21: What lessons do you think that other cities can take from New York's experience thus far with these conversions?
2: Look, I think probably every downtown in America is struggling right now coming out of the pandemic. We've all got to figure this out. And I think that there is a win-win here where we can solve the problem of vacant office space and solve the problem of lack of housing. It's going to require flexibility because these are complicated projects. The engineering's tough. These were not built to be apartments. The cities that are doing this, I think, are reaping the rewards. And then what you get is a vibrant 24-hour community that ends up being better for the office space that remains. And in fact, what you're seeing in Midtown is that the newer Class A office buildings are renting like gangbusters. So this also, in the end, could help save what office space remains.
21: New York City Comptroller Mark Levine, thank you so much.
2: Thank you, Kimberly.
21: Our executive producer is Nancy Fargali. Our digital team includes Antoinette Brock, Emily McCune, and Dylan Miettinen. Our engineers are Sam Keenan and David Schreck. And in Washington, I'm Kimberly Adams with the Marketplace Morning Report. 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
3: 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Good morning. It's Friday. It is the 24th day of July. FM 91 weather, partly sunny skies for you today. We'll have afternoon highs right around 80 degrees. It'll be clear and cool overnight with lows around 60. We're currently at 64 degrees in Toledo, 65 in Lima, 63 in both Bryan and Defiance, and Ann Arbor's coming in at 64. Coming up next in our morning lineup, Mickey Miller will be here with your end-of-the-week morning classics for you. That is it for me for another day and indeed another week. Do join me again on Monday morning. I will be here with the Morning Edition crews from NPR East and West with a rundown of what went on over the weekend and a look ahead to the week's local, national, and of course, global news. Until then, you enjoy your weekend. I'll be back with you bright and early Monday morning. I'm Kari Marshall. Time is 9 a.m. Means it is. Bye for now.

We started your morning with The Noonday Witch, music of Dvorak, performed by the Montreal Symphony Orchestra, led by Kent Nagano. Well, good morning and happy Friday. I'm Mickey Miller. We'll keep the music coming next with a piece by Christopher Theophandis. This is Rainbow Body. It's inspired by work of Hildegard von Bingen and also the Tibetan Buddhist idea that upon death, the body is reabsorbed into the energies of the universe. This is performed by the Atlanta Symphony Orchestra, led by Robert Spano.

We heard music of Christopher Theophandis. That was Rainbow Body, performed by the Atlanta Symphony Orchestra, led by Robert Spano. Next, we'll hear a little bit smaller forces. This is piano soloist Alicia de la Roca performing music of Enrique Granados, his poetic waltzes.

We heard Poetic Waltzes, music of Enrique Granados, performed by pianist Alicia de la Roca. Next, we'll have another piano feature. This is In Black and White, music of Debussy.

0: We heard music of Debussy in White and Black for two pianos. Well, good morning. Thank you for joining me for this hour of Morning Classics. We'll pivot a little bit after our break for a special request from a friend, Jason. A look at your weather. Partly sunny skies today with afternoon highs near 80. Clear and cool overnight tonight with lows around 60. Partly sunny skies expected tomorrow with highs in the mid-80s, and then sunny and warmer on Sunday with highs in the upper 80s. And if you are out and about this week, be sure to join us again for FM 91 On the Road. 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If you're at the art fair, come visit. 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
3: 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With Matt Killam, Gretchen DeBacker, I'm Kevin Mullen. 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

Pianist Jeffrey Beagle performing music of Mel Torme. That was the Christmas song. Well, we have a little bit of celebration to do today. It is Christmas Eve in July. In the words of Celine Dion, we will not save it all for Christmas Day. Keeping up next with Have Yourself a Merry Little Christmas.

We heard an arrangement of one of my favorite Christmas carols, Have Yourself a Merry Little Christmas, the Dallas Wind Symphony performed. Well, we'll dedicate these to a special listener, Jason, who is helping us get into the Christmas spirit on this Friday, July 24th. We'll go ahead and keep the music coming with Fantasia on Christmas Carols. The Bournemouth Symphony performs.

Music of Vaughn Williams for your Christmas in July Eve. Thank you for joining me on Morning Classics today. I'm Mickey Miller. We'll stay in the spirit and in the UK. That last performance was by the Bournemouth Symphony Orchestra, directed by David Hill, with baritone soloist Donald Sweeney. We'll next hear from the BBC Symphony Orchestra. This is a Christmas festival.

we heard A Christmas Festival, music performed by the BBC Symphony Orchestra. Doesn't the organ always just take it to that next level? We'll next hear from Prague. This is A Christmas Carol Symphony, music of Stanford.

we heard Haley Hutchison's A Christmas Carol Symphony. The City of Prague Philharmonic Orchestra was led by Gavin Sutherland. Well, I hope you're having a wonderful Christmas Eve in July. We'll keep the music coming next with Canadian Brass. This is the 12 Days of Christmas.

0: music of Canadian Brass. That was the 12 Days of Christmas, with lyrics honoring some of the work they do. It's a fantastic ensemble. Well, thank you for joining me here on Morning Classics on this Christmas Eve in July. I want to look ahead at your weather for the weekend. Partly sunny skies today, with afternoon highs near 80. Clear and cool overnight tonight, with lows around 60. Partly sunny skies expected tomorrow, with highs in the mid-80s, and then sunny and warmer on Sunday, with highs in the upper 80s. 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You have a chance to see us on the road this weekend. 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If you're at the art fair, come visit the WGTE tent. We'll be in front of the Health and Human Services building. 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Again, that's FM 91 on the road this Sunday. 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

We heard music performed by the Vince Guaraldi Trio. That was a Charlie Brown Christmas medley. Well, good morning. Thanks for joining me on this Friday and this Christmas in July Eve. I'm Mickey Miller. We'll go ahead and keep the Christmas spirit coming with a Christmas pop medley. This is music performed by the Salcedo Harp Duo.

we heard a Christmas pop melody performed by the Salcedo Harp Duo. Well, happy Christmas in July Eve, folks. We're going to keep the music coming next with Messiah. These are selections from Handel's Messiah performed by the 16.

We heard selections from Handel's Messiah, performed by the 16. Next, we'll pivot to a different text from religious canon. This is a special request in honor of an anniversary today. This is the first section of Steve Reich's Tehillim. Alarm Will Sound performs this psalm setting. The heavens are telling the glory of God.

Well, that is all the time we have for your Friday morning classics. I'm Mickey Miller. Thanks so much for spending part of your week with me here on WGTE. A look at the weather. Partly sunny skies today with afternoon highs near 80. Clear and cool overnight tonight with lows around 60. And partly sunny skies expected tomorrow with highs in the mid-80s. Should be sunny and warmer on Sunday with highs in the upper 80s again. And if you're out and about on Sunday, I hope you'll join us for FM 91 on the road. 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If you're at the art fair, come visit the WGTE tent in front of the Health and Human Services building. 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

Hi there, and welcome to Exploring Music. This is Bill McLaughlin. This week, our theme has been Get the Picture. We've been listening to music inspired by paintings. And now here we are at the last day of the week, and I have to get to Pictures at an Exhibition, the music of Modest Mussorgsky. I suppose many of you know the story of how these pieces came into being, but Mussorgsky, a Russian composer in the mid-19th century, had a very close friend named Victor Hartmann, primarily an architect, but also a man who delighted in sketching and drawing just pretty much anything that came to his fertile imagination. Hartmann died surprisingly early, and some of his friends organized an exhibition of his paintings. When Mussorgsky went to see these paintings, he was so moved that he resolved to turn them into music. Now, these were piano pieces Mussorgsky was thinking of, and to open them up and to sort of link the various pieces about the paintings together, Mussorgsky created a promenade, as he called it. This promenade features changing meter. It's always going back and forth between 5/4 time and 6/4. This is no march, because, he said, we don't march through an exhibit. We pause, we walk to the other side of the room. I'll count aloud as it goes back and forth between 5/4 and 6/4. 1, 2, 3, 4, and 5. 1, 2, 3, 4, 5, 6. That continues. And the promenade keeps changing feeling as it moves from one piece to the next. It can become higher or lower, sadder, a little quicker, brighter. Now, I'd said that Pictures at an Exhibition was imagined by Mussorgsky as piano pieces. In fact, from the time that these pieces first appeared in print, other composers began to try their hand at orchestrating them. But right now, let's hear Vladimir Ashkenazy play the opening sections of Pictures at an Exhibition. We'll hear the promenade to begin with. Then we'll hear a piece called Gnomus, about a mean little gnome, the old castle, a section depicting children in the Tuileries Gardens in Paris, and then the Biedlo, which depicts an enormous Polish ox cart drawn slowly over a rough country road. Here is Vladimir Ashkenazy, the first pieces of Mussorgsky's Pictures at an Exhibition.

That is a real tour de force for one person to play at the piano by himself. That was Vladimir Ashkenazy playing the opening four tableaux of Pictures at an Exhibition of Modest Mussorgsky. For anyone who's grown up knowing the orchestral transcription of Ravel, as have I, and I suppose many of you listening today, it's astonishing to hear all of those notes played at the piano. And there are some very different ideas about how the music should sound between Mussorgsky's original and Ravel's transcription. Just that last piece that we heard, which is called Bidlo, which is an enormous Polish ox cart drawn over a rough road. Well, you hear the way Ashkenazy plays those opening octaves. He thunders out. Ravel gives us the ox cart coming from a distance. Maybe it's on the other side of the hill. And it comes closer and grows louder and louder and louder. You might call it a bolero approach. It grows louder as it gets closer and then finally fades off. With Ashkenazy, he has us in the driver's seat. We feel each crunch in our bones. Boom, boom, boom, boom. Each one of those is coming up through the seat of that ox cart. And then he lets it fade off in the distance. Sadly, today we don't have time within an hour to play all of the piano version and all of the orchestral version, so let me just sample a couple of the interesting changes between Mussorgsky and Ravel. Let's go ahead to a very vivid portrait of two men, one a rich man, the other a poor man.

That's astonishing, isn't it? That passage of the poor man just shivering in the cold and begging, please, please, please, it's for my family. Here's how it sounds in the orchestration. Ravel uses a muted trumpet.

Wow, that's great playing. It's as hard for the solo trumpet to play it as it was for Mr. Ashkenazi to play it all at the piano by himself. That was actually a very great trumpet player, by the way, Bud Herseth, the famous solo trumpet player of the Chicago Symphony. So a side-by-side comparison of these two versions, Ashkenazi playing the original and Ravel in his famous transcription from 1922, could take us more time than we have. I'll just point out one more passage at the end of this movement. The two men, one rich, one poor. The rich man says, "Go away." That's the way we're accustomed to hearing it. It's the way it says it in my score. And Ashkenazi gives us not, but two B flats in the end. Tiny differences, but they add up. You're tuned into Exploring Music, and this week we've been following the theme, Get the Picture, listening to music inspired by paintings. Drop us a line. Let us know how you like the show. Write to us via our website, which is exploringmusic.org. And now let's go to pictures from an exhibition all spelled in capital letters. I'm speaking of an orchestration by Maurice Ravel, who met Serge Koussevitzky, Russian conductor who was living in Paris in the early 1920s and presenting some concerts there. Ravel was the greatest orchestrator alive, if not his great friend Igor Stravinsky. It was sort of a toss-up between them. And it was to Ravel that Koussevitzky turned to make a really big hit at his concerts he was presenting in Paris. He said, "Make me an orchestral version of Pictures from an Exhibition." Here is Pictures from an Exhibition. Sir George Scholte leads the Chicago Symphony Orchestra.

The Great Gate of Kiev concludes Mussorgsky's Pictures from an Exhibition. Sir George Schulte conducting the Chicago Symphony in that performance. I've seen Victor Hartmann's design for the Great Gate of the city of Kiev. It's actually not much more than a sketch. There's no question in my mind that Mussorgsky's music is grander than his friend's sort of offhand sketch, but that's one of the great things that can happen when a composer takes a friend's work into his mind and heart and amplifies it. And then we just heard Maurice Ravel amplify Mussorgsky's original creation with his brilliant orchestration dating from the 1920s. And that brings us to the end of this week, in which our theme has been Get the Picture. We've been listening to all sorts of music inspired by paintings. Exploring Music is produced by Sidney Gillard at WFMT in Chicago and produced and engineered by Bill Sigmund at Digital Island Studios here in New York City. Our production assistants are Ella Pinsloop, Eric Opland, Adela Skoronsky, and Weston Williams. Rebecca Neistat is the WFMT production and syndication manager. Exploring Music is made possible by the generous support of the Paul M. Angel Family Foundation, Helen So, the Earl and Brenda Shapiro family, Mr. and Mrs. William G. Brown, Eugene Jarvis and Sasha Gerritsen, the Julian Family Foundation, and the listener supporters of WFMT. I'm Bill McLaughlin. 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

0: family has a story, and for some, that story includes the struggle against opioid addiction. This week on To The Point, I talk with staff from the Moms Program, sponsored by the Zeph Center. 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
4: This is Bird Note. To the untrained eye, the osprey looks just like a bird of prey should. Talons, hooked beak, vivid yellow eyes. But it also has some characteristics that make it truly unique among raptors, especially when catching fish. In common with most raptors, it has four long toes, three in front and one in back. As the bird reaches for a fish, its outer front toe swivels to the rear, giving it two grasping talons, front and back. And those toes are lined with short, stiff spikes for extra grip. The osprey's nostrils shut tight as it hits the water. Then, as it ascends, it shakes itself off, shedding water easily thanks to its oily feathers. In fact, it's the only raptor that has this oily plumage. Its long, slender, arched wings help the osprey get clear of the water, too, as it takes flight with the fish's head facing the front, the most aerodynamically efficient position. This osprey we see today, just one species worldwide, has changed little since tens of millions of years ago, when its ancestors diverged onto a unique evolutionary track, distinct from eagles and hawks, suggesting that over this period, it has remained particularly well-suited to its environment, thanks to these adaptations. For Bird Note, I'm Michael Stein. 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

Your 1 o'clock shuffle for this Friday afternoon. Three different singers, beginning with Anna Sophie von Otter, the great mezzo. She brought her operatic sensibilities to the music of Kurt Weill for Speak Low from One Touch of Venus. That was followed by soprano Dawn Upshaw, who sang one of the Emily Dickinson songs of Aaron Copland. And we finish up there with a dress rehearsal, actually, you might have been able to tell, and a live performance at any rate of the title role in Susanna. That was soprano Phyllis Curtin here on FM 91.

Overture to a Drama, one of the first works by Eric Wolfgang Korngold here on FM 91. Up next, we have a string quartet by the Chevalier Saint-Georges. This is the Apollon Quartet on FM 91.

The Apollon Quartet with the String Quartet in D Major by the Chevalier Saint-Georges. Up next, we have a familiar piece of music for you. This is the Overture to Orpheus in the Underworld on FM 91.

The Musicians of the Louvre, directed by Mark Minkowski. We heard the overture to Jacques Offenbach's Orpheus in the Underworld, including that famous can-can towards the end. In our weather for today, partly sunny, a high near 80, mostly clear tonight, a low around 60, and sunny skies for tomorrow, high near 86, and as we head into Sunday, slight chance of rain in the morning, partly sunny otherwise, and a high near 90. We invite you to join us once again for FM 91 On the Road. 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So if you're at the art fair, come visit the WGTE tent in front of the Health and Human Services building. 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

Your 2 o'clock shuffle for this Friday afternoon. We just heard Los Romeros with their version of the Ritual Fire Dance from Manuel de Falla's El Amor Brujo. And before that, we heard Memories or Recuerdos of Alhambra. That's music by Francisca Tarriega, performed by Jufei Yang on the guitar. And we began that shuffle with guitarist David Russell and The Waltz of Springtime by August Barrios Mangoray. Up next, we have music of Joseph Brahms for you, Johannes Brahms, rather. This is the Haydn Variations on FM 91, the Pittsburgh Symphony Orchestra.

The Pittsburgh Symphony Orchestra under the baton of Marek Janowski, that was music of Johannes Brahms, his Haydn variations, sometimes called the St. Anthony Chorale variations. However you slice it, it is wonderful music, and we heard it here on FM 91. Up next, we have the self-proclaimed bad boy of music, George Antheil, and his Symphony No. 3, the American Symphony, on FM 91.

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In our weather for tonight, mostly clear, a low around 60. For tomorrow, Saturday, sunny skies with a high near 86. And on Sunday, a little bit of rain moving in the morning to mid-morning, partly sunny with a high near 90. 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

0: 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I'm Kevin Mullen.
1: Gretchen DeBacker.
2: Matt Killam.
0: I thought you said you were going to be Matt Killam today.
1: I did.
2: Good luck.
0: That didn't work. We're talking film Toledo. I was thinking about starting with and action.
1: That's
0: but I
1: good.
0: Didn't want to throw people.
2: That
0: off.
2: Would have been so funny.
0: Yeah.
1: But then to also then say that you were going to do it.
2: Yeah, that's even better.
0: It's even better.
2: Yeah.
0: Yeah. I'm the guy that likes to explain the jokes.
1: Yeah.
0: Sometimes even before I tell them.
1: That usually means they're really good.
2: Yeah. Right now I'm the guy that wants to kill himself. So he must be the other guy.
0: Oh, we're talking with Michael DeSanto and Charles Wetzel from Film Toledo. And then, of course, friend of the show.
2: Mm-hmm. And to all.
0: And to all, Dougie Fresh as well.
2: Yeah, I don't want to bury this, but no Elsa, so I figure we should just cancel the show.
1: Elsa had a pretty high booking fee.
2: That's right.
1: That was part of the
2: Elsa's
1: problem.
2: Elsa's writer was...
1: We have PBS budget here.
0: Wait a second, we're paying people to be on the show?
1: Yeah, just we're getting paid.
0: Okay.
1: I don't know.
0: Well, there you go.
1: I don't know what's happening with you.
0: Yeah, wonderful.
1: Weird.
0: Do you have... Obviously, we're going to be talking about films. I'm curious to ask them... kind of favorite film, but if a film was made about your life, who would play you?
1: Matt?
2: I'll go last.
1: I know who would play Matt.
0: Okay, I like that. Maybe I like that better.
2: Yeah.
0: You tell who would play us in movies.
1: But because I'm old, I don't remember his name. He was on New Girl. You know, I tell you, you look like him all the time.
2: Yeah, fun.
1: Or Andy Sandberg.
2: Yeah, I do get that quite a bit.
1: Yeah.
2: Yep.
1: Jake Johnson, that's his name. Jake Johnson.
2: I'm hearing Idris Elba, and I would accept. Yep, that's exactly who would play me. Yeah.
1: And J.D. Vance would play you, obviously.
2: Yeah.
0: I'm not okay with this.
2: Yeah.
0: Yep. I mean,
2: you are okay with it.
1: Say
2: it
1: Ed O'Neill.
2: Camera. Yeah.
0: I
2: can't take any more cuts to the budget.
0: Ed O'Neill. All right, perfect.
2: Yeah.
0: Yeah, all right, I'll take it. I have gotten the J.D. Vance thing, and I don't like it.
1: Yeah. No, I wouldn't either, but that's okay.
2: Yep.
0: Yeah.
1: You don't wear eyeliner, so that's a good thing.
2: Teetering on sense of subject for the show, guys, to let you know.
0: Yeah. All right.
1: Okay, who would play me?
0: Oh, Julia Roberts.
2: For agreed. Not the Julia Roberts, the famous one, the one that works at FedEx in Rossford.
1: Oh, she's very good.
2: Yeah, what a beaut. Yeah. She has those two glass eyes, but you can't tell.
1: Who do you think would play you? Not really, J.D. Vance. That was a joke.
0: I don't know. When I was a kid, I would get confused with, or people would tell me that I looked like Fred Savage.
1: Okay.
2: How about that?
1: I can see that.
2: I'm shocked to hear that.
0: Yeah.
2: Yeah.
1: I don't
2: mean that in any way.
0: I don't know that we've developed in the same way.
1: Yeah.
2: Yeah, but sure.
0: Yeah, as a
1: kid. I would choose for myself Julia Louis-Dreyfus.
2: Yeah.
1: Because she's the best of all things.
2: She is the best
0: and
2: of all.
0: You both dance about as well as each other.
1: That's right.
2: Yeah. Okay.
1: That's right.
2: That's a good thing.
1: So, yeah.
0: All right. Exciting conversation.
1: Yeah, it's going
0: to be good. I know a little bit about Film Toledo, but I feel like this is another one of those iceberg conversations where there's so much more about this organization that I don't know.
2: And I lived in Ann Arbor when the state had just passed something and saw the significant return economically from filming there. So I'm interested in talking a little bit about that with the group.
0: You think they'll break some news on, is there another movie coming to Toledo?
1: That's our hope.
0: I don't know. All right.
2: I hope they just make it up.
0: Okay, perfect. I like that too.
2: Yeah, sure.
0: You know what? Just promise things.
2: Yep.
0: Oceans 27.
2: Yeah, Citizen Kane 2.
0: Is coming. Citizen Kane 2.
2: Yeah.
0: What about the next Teen Wolf movie?
2: Yeah.
0: Can we do that?
2: Well, let's save that for the show.
0: Okay, I'm sorry. Yeah. All right, we'll do that. Hey, when we come back, we're joined by Michael DeSanto and Charles Wetzel from Film Toledo. It's the 419. We'll be right back.
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0: Welcome back into the 419. We're talking with some friends from Film Toledo, Michael DeSanto and Charles Wetzel. Michael, Charles, thanks so much for joining us.
6: Thanks for having us.
0: Our friends at the Community Foundation and Destination Toledo are, helping support us have conversations with organizations, individuals, making a difference in our community. There's no question that applies to you guys and the work that Film Toledo is doing. I want to dive into some of your background, but let's just kind of lay the foundation here. What is Film Toledo?
6: That's my favorite question to answer. I kind of explained it this way. You know, Film Toledo, we're the Regional Film Commission for Northwest Ohio. We cover not only Toledo, but a 17-county, you know, area, this whole region. And, you know, we're attracting film productions to Northwest Ohio. We are trying to bring more film jobs, more film activity to the region, and also to train and educate people to work in the film industry.
0: How did that all come about? Like, was this something that you know, you said, hey, Toledo needs this and I'm going to do it? Or did, you know, somebody else, is there a movement in the city to say, hey, we need this, let's go build it? Like, how did this all come about?
6: It kind of started on its own. It was kind of organic because a group of us, local filmmakers, we really needed some kind of outlet, some kind of opportunity to bring more activity, more, you know, more films in general. You know, I started out as an independent filmmaker myself, and I wanted to see more activity in the area. And then, you know, you get people like Charles involved.
0: Yeah.
6: Where, you know, he's an actor, and getting him into this kind of thing, bringing more acting jobs into the region as well. It's been a lot of work.
2: Yeah, sure. How did the two of you start, not with this initiative, but with your passions? Michael, you are preferred to be somewhat behind the camera. Charles, you like to be in front, it seems like. Talk to me a little bit about your youth. This is a product of parents that insisted you be in the arts, or to rebel against your parents. Talk to me about the two of you as kiddos.
7: So acting was something I kind of like fell into. Like growing up, I didn't really think about, oh, I'm going to be an actor. Like that was never really the plan. I loved performing. I would always perform. I would do like radio shows with my brother when we were little, like all that stuff.
2: Yeah.
7: We recorded on cassette tapes.
2: Sure.
7: So
2: yeah.
7: Those are old, yeah.
2: Yeah. That's all right, man. You're preaching to the choir. We get it.
7: But yeah.
2: Who was the better radio personnel, you or your brother?
7: Probably me, but only because I was older.
2: Sure, that's right. Yeah. You don't have to quantify.
7: He
1: couldn't talk yet.
7: He was pretty funny, though.
2: Yeah.
7: Basically, I went to Springfield, and I took TV broadcasting there.
2: Okay.
7: And I did TV broadcasting 1 and 2. We actually used a lot of the old equipment from, like, Channel 13 and, like, other things that were donated to us.
2: Sure.
7: And so the class was all about production. And so for a few years, I was, like, the anchor for the school. And that kind of, like, brought about my passion for, like, wanting to be in front of the camera. And then I actually met him at my first job at Kroger. And he hated me. He didn't want anything to do with me. Because I just pestered him and bugged him all day.
2: Sure.
6: Yeah, he doesn't do that anymore.
2: No. Yeah. Well, thanks for bringing that attitude to our show.
1: Yeah.
7: This goes to kind of show, like, how dynamic things can be in, like, friendships and people you meet is, like, you know, I told him about how I was doing films and making these videos for school, and I knew that he was making YouTube videos at the time, and so I kept trying to get involved, and eventually he caved.
2: You're like, here's some cassettes.
7: Yeah, I said, here, these are from when I was 7.
2: So, yeah, that's right. Michael, you were already making videos. How did you start down this path?
6: So I started much earlier than he did. We actually...
2: Because you're smarter, your words.
6: I'm just much, much older. I started out, when I was going to high school, there wasn't really like a film program where I went. I went to Rossard High School, and it was like, you know, we were trying to do things that other places have already done, and we were kind of a little bit behind the times with technology. I mean, I was filming my little videos with VHSC camcorders and, you know, little tapes.
2: Yeah.
6: And, you know, the technology wasn't really available. And one thing that, you know, the great thing about, you know, our collaboration is we started working with other people who, you know, had that background and had more access, and we were able to do bigger and better projects.
2: Yeah.
6: And I just realized it's been 17 years.
2: Yeah.
6: Since, you know, we first encountered each other
2: at Kroger.
7: Yeah.
1: So is the entire organization just based on this happenstance meeting at Kroger, and then it just evolved out after that? You started meeting other people?
6: I guess you could call it a snowball effect. I mean, we just started meeting
2: up with
6: other people.
2: We don't use that language here, Mike.
6: Yeah. We don't want to talk about the snow right now.
1: Right.
2: Yeah, that's right. So the first, I'm interested, Michael, just to circle back a little bit, your first sort of aha project, or even on your little VHS, was there, what was the first thing you captured?
6: Actually, the first film that I attempted to complete was in high school. It was called When an Elevator is Illegally Overloaded with Passengers, Who is Criminally Responsible? That's the title of the short film.
1: Yeah.
6: And it was about seven people who were trapped in the elevator at Rossford High School.
2: Sure.
6: And it never got done because, you know, I didn't know what I was doing back then.
8: The elevator got stuck.
2: Yeah, that's right.
8: Couldn't get the camera back out.
6: Exactly.
2: Six kids are still in the elevator today.
1: That's a good premise, though. I like it.
6: I might finish it one day.
1: Yeah.
8: I mean, so what led you to say, hey, this is the idea I want to do? Like, do you remember kind of that process?
7: I remember that day of when you talked about the commission.
6: I mean, really, it was just, it's about meeting people and connecting up and just, you know, everybody has an idea, but, you know, it's really hard to make that idea come to life. Mm-hmm. And that's something where, you know, we work with a lot of student filmmakers, a lot of amateur filmmakers who, you know, they all started out the way that we did, and they just don't know who to talk to, and they have this great idea, and I'm like, well, you know, we can help you get started. Mm-hmm.
1: And at the time when you guys were starting to work on Film Toledo, there were other cities in our state, Columbus and Cleveland specifically, that had these film commissions. Mm-hmm. And so I think that the idea was, correct me if I'm wrong, that Toledo was in theory missing out on these other organized commissions in other cities that were drawing attention to their region to be able to support this industry. Is that part of the motivation to start one here?
6: It was also, you know, just the fact that we were actually missing out on a lot of opportunities because there were, you know, there's film productions that are interested in Toledo. They love our locations. You know, they want to do something here, and we didn't have the infrastructure for that. And that's something that, you know, we've been really trying to build for the last 8 years.
2: This might sound boring to others, but I think it's so important. When you talk about the infrastructure required to make us avail ourselves of these opportunities, again, I mentioned that I lived through this in Ann Arbor, but I'll hold that for a minute. But talk about the infrastructure that needs to be created to make us an ideal place to film.
6: So a big part of what we do is, you know, we're educating and training people to work in the film industry, getting them ready to work on larger union sets. We have a lot of talent around here, but we don't have, you know, set trained talent that can work on those sets. Mm-hmm. You know, we don't have the infrastructure as far as studio spaces. That's something that we've been working on, trying to get, you know, just more training to the area, because once we do that, then when productions come in, they know that Toledo's a viable option.
2: Yeah, it's sort of locked and loaded and ready to.
6: Right.
2: Right. And where do these opportunities come from? This was really going to display my ignorance, but in the world of film, right, which more often than not now feels like it's not even happening in the traditional place of Hollywood, right?
7: It feels like it's becoming very decentralized.
2: Yes. Mm-hmm. So that might, again, where do all these opportunities come from? Where do you find them? How do they find you?
6: It's actually one of two ways. It's either production is looking at another location in Ohio, mm-hmm. and then they reach out to us. Like in the example of Eeny Meeny, the film that shot at the Hollywood Casino, they did the majority of the shooting in Cleveland and a little bit in Sandusky, and they were looking for a casino location. There wasn't anything that kind of suited their needs, and that's when, you know, we were helping scout locations, including the Hollywood Casino. And that's something where, you know, we had exactly what they needed, and it wasn't that much of a, you know, an issue bringing that crew into Toledo for that.
1: Mm-hmm. Are you working on, so you get this, they're looking for a location, and Hollywood Casino is what they're interested in. Are you working on a

0: casino is what they're interested in. Are you working on relationships with community organizations before you ever even have to ask them about the location? Because it seems to me it would be a harder ask to call somebody up and be like, this is what Film Toledo is, this is what we're doing, and explain yourselves and then also make the location ask.
1: That's what we have to do the majority of the time, uh-huh. just because, you know, Toledo isn't really known as a film town or a film hub. So it's really explaining who we are, what we do, you know, what we need. But the great thing is people in Toledo are so excited by the possibility of a film shooting here that, you know, they want to be involved. They want to help out as much as they can. You know, other regions, they, you know, they're so used to it and they,
0: it's like,
1: you know,
0: every day.
1: It's not exciting. Yeah.
2: I'm curious. I want to go back to, like, I mean, you talked about building the ecosystem within Toledo to do this. But, like, I mean, you said people want to shoot in Toledo. Why? I mean, I don't mean that in a disparaging way, but, like, explain to me what about Toledo is attractive to filmmakers.
3: Feel free to mention the park system.
4: The parks are one of the biggest draws to Toledo.
3: Thanks for coming on the show, guys.
1: Yeah.
3: Anytime you want. Would you like to pick something out from our gifts?
1: No, it's actually true. We at one point, we had a producer from Dayton who came in, and we gave her a tour of Glass City Metro Park while it was still under construction. And she said, this is more amazing than anything we have in Dayton. And I loved hearing that.
3: Yeah.
1: But no, it's either...
3: God, I wish it was any place other than Dayton.
1: Right. No, we love Dayton.
3: Yeah, I do too.
1: So it's either, you know, something that we have that no one else has, mm-hmm. or, you know, we have so many historic locations and buildings, the Old West End, the Amtrak station that was used for A Man Called
0: Amtrak.
1: Otto,
0: right,
1: with Tom Hanks.
0: Right.
4: The waterfront.
1: Yeah, there are so many options for locations that haven't been used before. So that's what's really exciting.
3: Can I ask just a totally nerd question here?
0: You usually do.
3: So don't, her mic isn't on, so don't feel like you have to even acknowledge the fact that she's on the show. I don't. Site selection, can you talk us, again, maybe this is just for me, talk us from beginning and middle to end. You get a call or you're even filming. How does this work? We need a house that looks like a family house, or we need a train station that looks like this. How does this work?
1: I mean, it's kind of the same process no matter what the scale of the production is. You know, they'll reach out, they're looking for the specific location, you know, and they know what they need. They might send over photos for reference, or they have something in mind. They've already kind of looked up what we have here.
0: Mm-hmm.
1: And they'll reach out, and then that's when we reach out to the property owners or, you know, local government officials and, you know, explain, hey, you know, they want to shoot down this street right here and we want to block this off.
3: Mm-hmm.
1: Or, you know, sometimes they just go directly to that business. And in that case, we find out, you know, a little bit later, because, you know, one of the things that we do is we track the amount of money spent in the region. Mm-hmm. So that whole process, I mean, no matter what, it's the same. It's, you know, they reach out, we help facilitate, we connect people up, and then
0: is there a listing somewhere, like if you, like as an actor, that you're going to look and see call for actors and this is what they're looking for? Is there a location list that that Film Toledo would reach out to people and say, hey, we have this here, you could come here? Do you ever contact people to tell them about what we have, or is it always, or more often, people reaching out to you?
1: I mean, at this point, it's because, you know, we're a really small organization. We have limited resources. You know, we've been building our location database from scratch, pretty much.
3: Mm-hmm.
1: And that's something where, because we are from Toledo, we know it so well.
3: Yeah.
1: You know, we're able to help out a lot more with that. We have an internal database that we'll share with productions. There's some locations that they advertise themselves. And as far as acting and casting calls, I know you can talk a little bit about that.
4: Yeah, for acting and casting calls, like, we have, you know, NextGen is our local agency that we have around here. And once you get registered with them, they'll send you emails and casting calls. There's also a lot of web pages and groups and, like, Backstage, Actors Access. Like, there's a lot of different places where you can find these local castings for the films. And then, like he was saying, with the database for the location, there's also a database of local talent.
3: Yeah.
4: And we've been working on a database for local crew as well.
3: Oh, interesting.
0: Charles, do you do any local theater or live theater in the area as well?
4: I have done little bits of theater. I've really wanted to get involved with the theater, but I just don't have the time to make those rehearsals.
0: Mm-hmm.
4: And I respect the theater too much to make that kind of commitment. And then be like, oh, sorry, guys, I can't make it.
3: But I'll be there for showtime.
4: But I tell you what, when my son is older, I will definitely be doing it.
3: How old's your son?
4: He's 11.
3: Yeah, all right.
5: The three of us are on the talent
2: database, right? You know
4: that you can be.
5: We're on a separate.
0: Charles, like, you can be.
1: We're on a separate.

0: Yes. Yeah.
1: It's the no talent data. Charles,
2: I'm curious about like why, right? Why would Toledo want to be the site for movies? What's the benefit to the region for us having, you know, A Man Called Otto or Eeny Meeny or, you know, Teen Wolf 7 come and film in Toledo?
3: That'd be a dream come true.
0: Well, you know, the one thing that I like to explain to people is, you know, we're not really like an arts organization. We're an economic development organization. Mm-hmm. So the benefits are economic. It's about bringing more jobs and more, you know, more film industry infrastructure into Toledo, because that, you know, that brings in revenue. I mean, we've helped to bring in at this point over $14 million of economic development to Toledo since the end of 2023.
1: That's amazing. That's great. Congratulations.
0: And that's just from, you know, these films come in, they're spending money here. It's, you know, hotels, catering, security, tents, porta potties, every little aspect of, you know, a film production, they're spending that money right here.
2: I love it. All right, I want to talk about missed opportunities, right? So, you know, let's, you know, go back to before this organization existed, or if this organization didn't exist, what that would look like in our community. And I know we talked about the economic development piece, but, you know, how much do you think we really missed by not having this sooner? And then I want to dive into kind of your vision and goals for the organization and the community, and maybe what, you know, the dream film to come to Toledo might be. We're talking with Michael DeSanto and Charles Wetzel from Film Toledo. We'll continue that conversation on the other side of the break on the 419.
4: To me, community means connecting to others.
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14: Nailed it.
15: Pretty
14: nailed
15: good.
14: It.
15: I actually, we'll ask the experts, how do you do?
14: Okay.
16: A little more commanding.
2: Yeah. Okay. Yeah. Yeah. All right. Yeah. Well, welcome back to 419.
14: I wish Hank was here.
2: In 3, 2, all right. We're talking with Michael DeSanto and Charles Wetzel from Film Toledo. Before the break, I had sort of teed up the question, you know, what, as you think about, you know, what this organization has done, $14 million in economic development brought into our community since 2023. I mean, how much do you think we've really missed out on by this organization not existing until recently?
0: I mean, it's the opportunities come when we are trying to attract productions here. You know, we've been lucky because there have been productions that have, you know, already been interested in Toledo, and we've helped them along the way. So, I mean, there were attempts to create a commission about 20 years ago and about 15 years ago, and that nothing really happened with that. And that's something where, you know, once we got this started, it was, I mean, I don't want to say snowball effect again, but but that's something where...
14: It's called discipline, Michael.
0: Yes, I know. But that's something where, you know, we also had a really rough time with, you know, you had COVID, which really shut down the film industry for a few years. Then you had the acting and writing strikes that happened simultaneously.
14: Right.
0: And ever since that, you know, productions have really been interested. They really want to, you know, start working again. And, you know, having us here, you know, enables us to say, hey, you know, we're here, we're doing things, we, you know, we have talent, we have a state tax credit that's, you know, really competitive and it's growing. You know, we really can do what we should have been doing for a long time.
14: I was in Ann Arbor for 6 years, and they had passed the state tax credit that you're mentioning, something similar. I'm not sophisticated, obviously, in this field, but there were a minimum 2 major films that took place either in Ann Arbor or in the adjacent communities that Ann Arbor, Saline, every town benefited from. So not just because I like you both, and am interested in cultivating anything in our beloved town. But I already saw the sort of magic in the works. I worked in the restaurant industry, so my staff was quite literally paid summers and summers at a time with significant inflows of money that they wouldn't have seen before. And I'm not, again, I don't know enough even to say all the ancillary pieces of it. You talked about catering, to dry cleaning, right, to porta potties, right? That might seem like a toss-off, but there's somebody who owns that business, and they are your neighbor. Right, there's somebody who drives the trucks to do those things. So, I should have asked you during the break, and at the risk of putting you on the spot, this has been attempted 20 years ago, 15 years ago, and you're driving this line. What are some of the barriers that makes this what appears to be a no-brainer to me? And I know this is a very easy thing to say. What are some of the barriers to make this thing just up and going like this and have an overwhelming amount of support?
0: There's a few things. I mean, the major thing is funding, because it's trying to explain, you know, who we are, what we do, the expenses that, you know, we incur. You know, it's a mostly volunteer organization. It's something where we're trying to, you know, attract production, so we have to travel a lot. We're traveling all over the state, and that's something where, you know, we know we're a nonprofit, but there are a lot of really worthy nonprofits out there. So it's like, how do we explain, you know, what this benefit is, how much more money we bring in versus, you know, a different organization? We're really punching above our weight. And that's something where, you know, that's a big hurdle. And also explaining to, you know, city officials where, you know, they may not understand the film industry, and getting them to understand, you know, for every dollar spent, you know, on the commission, you're getting a return of $7.
14: Yeah.
0: So that's something that, you know, once we get that point across, and that's something we've been trying to do for years, that people really get it.
14: Sure.
1: What's the craziest location request you've received? Someone want to blow up a building, they want to scale the Owens Corning building, like what?
14: And then blow it up.
3: Driving a car through the casino was probably one of the most wild requests.
1: So did that actually happen in the movie?
3: Yes. They did it in real life too. So I was on the set, I was playing a blackjack dealer in that scene where they're driving the car through the casino, and they were literally driving through blackjack tables that were, they're like props that were built to explore.
14: You know what a prop is, Charles. Don't be a jerk.
3: So the tables, like they would drive through, they'd hit it, and then they'd drive the car back up, reset, do it again. And they even drove the car through that hallway in the back of the casino too, which I thought was pretty crazy.
1: So tell us a little bit more about this movie, Eenie Meenie. Is it out? Did I somehow miss the? Where can people see it? Is it a story about Toledo, or is it? Filmed here in a different location.
3: It is based in like the Northwest Ohio area, or the Northern Ohio area, I should say, because they shot in Cleveland, Sandusky, and Toledo.
1: Okay.
3: And you can clearly see all three of those locations in the movie.
14: Not Dayton. Your words.
3: Not Dayton.
1: No, not Dayton.
3: They shot those three that I specifically that I know of. Basically, they shot in those three cities, and they used a lot of locations. They used a house in the Old West End, and when they were doing all of that, sorry, I forgot the question.
1: No, just what's the story of the movie, and where can people see it?
3: The story is about a girl who's codenamed Eenie. She's a getaway driver, and essentially it's like a heist kind of comedy action thriller film.
1: Love it.
3: And it's available on Hulu.
1: Okay.
2: So we talked about films, but like TV as well, right? So we've got the paper that is about Toledo-ish, right?
0: Yes.
2: Did you guys play a role in that? Do you, you know, obviously the infrastructure and being able to do some of these films has helped that, but talk to me about
1: And can we have Michael Schur's email, please?
0: No.
1: I would like to contact him.
0: Actually, it's funny because I was, this was 2 years ago, I was in Cleveland. I had a meeting with the Cleveland Film Commission. They've been a really great partner. They, you know, they'll actually send us a lot of work. They helped a lot with getting us connected with Eenie Meenie. And I was having that meeting, and I get a call from NBC Universal. And, you know, it was a bunch of their different departments that were looking for props, set decoration. They wanted to know about Toledo, about its culture, because they were looking at Toledo as an option for the paper.
14: This has to be kind of affirming, though, Michael. I know that you're a humble person, but getting a call from Universal or NBC, you know, like, oh, hold on one second, I've got to talk.
0: I'm getting used to it. I mean, it's strange, but
14: yeah, but I mean, that is affirming. I know that isn't what motivates you necessarily, but you are a humble person, and both of you are now driving this, and you have contacts that Do we have to kind of like be like, oh, this is pretty cool? Yeah?
0: No, it definitely is. I actually, it's funny because last night we were arranging stuff for the Maumee Film Festival for this year, and we were exchanging emails with Eric Kripke.
14: Yeah.
0: And it's just, it's strange to think about that, you know, you have this big producer who had a background who started out in Toledo and, you know, went out to Hollywood and became big. But, you know, back to the paper, you know, we were reached out to from different departments, getting all that information. They wanted to make it authentically Toledo. It was, you know, this process that took about a month, and then we just kept quiet about it for a long time. A lot of the work that we do is behind the scenes.
14: Sure.
0: You know, we can't really talk about, you know, what's coming or what's happening. And so once that happened, that was a big,
1: huge
0: promotional boost for Toledo. Mm-hmm.
1: And you did a good job because when you watch the show, you can see those things that are placed. Yeah. You know, you can see, you know, the mugs from the zoo and stuff from the art museum and things on the desks.
0: Jute mode shirt.
1: Yeah, very cool. Mm-hmm.
2: What's the hardest part of doing this work?
14: This interview.
0: It's you know, all of us, we all have, you know, another job or two jobs on top of what we do. It's something where, you know, we don't have a great deal of funding. It's something where, you know, we're trying to balance, you know, the film work with everything else that we do. And it's because, you know, as a filmmaker or somebody in that industry, you're bouncing around from job to job. You know, Charles is a working actor. He goes around, travels all over to get work.
14: Yeah.
0: And it's, you know, balancing that with, you know, what we're trying to do here.
14: Can I ask a little bit, as a working actor, I know that's a phrase I think that people are relatively familiar with, but talk to me about the painful, exhausting, passionate nature of being a working actor.
3: There's a whole monologue about it, but it's probably too long to do right now.
14: But you got 6 minutes and 30 seconds. Yeah.
3: Not enough time.
14: All right.
3: But the... So, like, being a working actor is kind of challenging, especially, like, when you have a family and you have another job and you're trying to do the film commission. It's very exhausting, I will definitely say that. But I just really love acting. Like,
14: sure.
3: I don't care about being rich. I don't care about being famous. Like, I just really love the art of acting. Something about it just draws me to it.
14: Yeah.
3: And so that's how I've maintained my passion for it. But in terms of being a working actor, you know, it's like auditioning, it's networking, a lot of it is just networking.
14: Mm-hmm.
3: Like, a lot of the roles that I've gotten, you know, like, I audition for it, but then they also want to talk to you.
14: Mm-hmm.
3: And it's like...
14: And that's where it falls apart.
3: It's where it falls apart, yeah. I'm not the best speaker. I just have to do it all the time.
1: Yeah. Speaking of networking, you do have, Film Toledo does host these quarterly mixers.
3: Yeah.
1: I see them on social media. They're very well attended. But these can be... Who can come to those?
3: We get people from all over coming to these mixers.
14: They're fun.
0: It's open to everybody. It's, you know, we've had people from, you know, all over Ohio. We've had people come in from Michigan, because what happened with Michigan, you know, they lost their tax credit. So, you know, actors and, you know, crew from Michigan, they're looking for work. They'll come down to Toledo if there's that opportunity. And, you know, we connect up, you know, there's students, there's, you know, people from all walks of life that are interested in film, and we want to cultivate that whole scene.
2: All right. Let's do it. It's now time for
15: Gretchen's Wacky Quiz.
2: All right, I'm going to give you four rapid-fire questions. We're going to throw them at both of you.
3: Gotcha.
2: Gretchen's going to ask you for your number one favorite thing in Toledo, and then Matt is going to task you with describing Toledo in 9 words.
1: Now, is it going to be 18 words?
2: Yes,
1: it
2: will get 9 or
1: is
2: it 18?
1: Just 9 joints.
14: We're going to need 18.
0: We both have 9.
1: Oh, see.
0: So we're prepared.
1: They're right, producers, that's why.
3: Yeah, we didn't collaborate, so they may be the same and they may be different.
1: Okay, yeah. Good.
2: Question number one, and I will caveat with, remember, we are on WGTE. What word?
14: What's your favorite swear word?
2: Yeah. What word?
14: Beep and beep.
2: What word do you love using?
14: Charles,
3: just any word.
0: A little different, yeah.
1: Any word.
14: This is off to a good start.
0: Yeah.
3: I use lots of words.
14: Next one. we'll hold on.
2: What's your favorite animal?
3: Oh, I love dogs. Absolutely. Yep.
14: Dogs and dogs. Also, your favorite word.
3: Not my favorite.
0: Also, a dog person. He has a blue heeler who's famous on Instagram. So, yeah.
3: Okay.
2: What's something that always makes you laugh?
0: My friends.
14: Yeah.
3: My son always makes me laugh.
14: What's your son's name?
3: Jack. He's hilarious.
2: What's something you've done that you're most proud of?
0: Film Toledo.
14: Good for you.
0: Honestly. Yeah.
3: Film Toledo, and also, like, I know I just said it, but being a dad is something I'm very proud of.
0: Yeah.
2: Awesome.
1: Was that four?
2: That was four.
1: All right, what is your number one favorite, or what you consider to be the best thing about Toledo or the region?
0: The people, for sure. We've been connecting with so many people around here who love what we do. They're interested. They're active. It's just really exciting to see what's been happening around here. I think the people, that's the best part of it.
14: I heard you say Metro Parks.
0: And the Metro Parks.
3: Well, he said people, I'll say parks. But I'll also say the community in general. Like, we've gotten a lot of support from local news, from the park systems, from a lot of different areas in Toledo. And I feel like in maybe like a huge like city like Chicago or something, like, we may not be getting the same kind of attention from local media, but like, I like that our local media is involved in the community. And so I also appreciate what you guys do.
1: Thank you.
3: Is great.
2: Thank you.
14: Don't putter me up. I'm gonna need the nine words out of both of you.
3: I was trying to get out of here.
14: You're ready.
0: So nine words for Toledo. I said industrial.
14: Okay.
0: Resilient.
14: Yes.
0: Growth.
14: Yep.
0: History.
14: Love it.
0: Opportunity. This involves our locations, but versatile.
14: Versatile. Love it.
0: Mm-hmm. Untapped.
14: Untapped.
0: Mm. Like our potential.
14: Yeah, mm-hmm. We get it.
0: Yep. underrated.
14: Okay. Love it.
0: And home.
1: I love it.
14: Charles, tough act to follow. And it's okay.
0: What did you write down this morning?
14: It's okay.
3: I wrote these down yesterday.
14: May I see your phone, Michael? Go ahead.
3: I guess some of mine are the same, but okay. I put authentic.
14: Love it.
3: Proud. Mm-hmm. Dynamic. Mm-hmm. Diverse. Mm-hmm. This is a hyphenated word, but thick-skinned.
14: Love it.
3: Nice. That was what the Cleveland, that's what the crew from Eeny Meeny called us here in Toledo. So,
14: yeah.
1: I like that.
3: Passionate.
14: Yep.
3: Industrial.
14: All right.
3: Artistic.
14: Love it.
3: I put those next to each other on purpose. And growing.
14: Love it. And Jack Wetzel also.
1: I appreciate you both came prepared. It's obvious that you are very organized and you produce things, so you have your list ready.
0: We have to put you on the spot, though.
14: A film about both of your lives, who would you want to play it, and what is better, Godfather 3 or Teen Wolf 2? Those are two different questions.
0: Okay, I'm going to start on this because I've had a lot of people say I look like Rainn Wilson from The Office.
1: You do, and you could play that. You could be that.
0: And I never know how to take that.
1: It's a compliment. He's awesome.
3: They love him.
1: Okay. Yeah.
14: Yeah, people love him.
2: It could be worse. Yeah. You could look like this.
14: All right, yeah, that's right. And Kevin does. Godfather 3 or Teen Wolf 2? Which one's the best? Better than best?
0: You know, I've actually never seen either one.
14: Yep, all right, that's an honest answer. Charles, who would play you in your movie?
3: Any typical looking person that looks like me. There's a lot of them. There's Chris Pratt is one I get a lot.
14: Yeah.
3: Justin Hartley from This Is Us.
14: Yeah. Sure.
3: And if I wear glasses, I can look like some other people too.
2: Yeah. I like that answer from an actor. Is like, I can actually look like anyone.
1: Yeah.
3: Well, I love changing my appearance.
14: Like. Yeah. Yeah.
3: Like,
14: yeah.
3: Even I wish I could change my appearance too.
2: I wish.
1: Thank you both so much for being here.
2: More information on Film Toledo. Where do they find it?
0: 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We're on Facebook, Instagram, LinkedIn. We get out as much information as we can about crew calls, casting calls, our events. 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
2: Awesome. Michael, Charles, thank you so much. When we come back,
3: thank you guys.
2: We're joined by a friend of the show, Doug Heinbaugh, a.k.a. Dougie Fresh.
3: Dougie Doug.
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2: Welcome back into the 419. We're joined now by our good friend and like one of the most positive people in Toledo, Dougie Fresh, Doug Heinbaugh. Doug, thanks for being here.
20: Thank you so much for having me, and I appreciate that kind descriptor.
2: Yeah,
1: I wouldn't use it.
20: That's okay.
21: Where is Elsa? That's what the people are going to be clamoring for.
20: That's okay. I didn't know if she could come, and I've watched the show. I actually do. So I wasn't sure how she'd get up or sit on anything, and it just didn't really seem like a great idea.
1: To explain to everyone who Elsa is, in case they don't
20: know. Elsa is my golden doodle. She will be 12 this October. She's been around for a long time, but she has been just my best friend. She's easily one of the most famous dogs in Toledo.
1: Easily.
20: She was on Gwen Stefani's stage down in Promenade Park before Gwen Stefani was. The dog is a rock star, and people literally get upset when they see me and say, but where's Elsa? And I'm like, oh, she's not here. And
1: they're
20: really?
1: Like, stop talking to me.
20: I'm like, then. Oh my gosh, are you that bummed? They are.
21: Doug, talk to me about leaving the house without her. Do you lie to her?
20: No, she knows, and she absolutely can tell. So she is always ready to go 100% of the time. She is ready to go, and I'll have to say to her, I'll be like, hold on, we're going to go, and she knows, and she'll do her thing. But if I'm be like, you're going to have to stay, she hears stay, and then boom, she goes on her little pouty spree.
1: Has that always been her personality, that she wants to be out and about with you, or have you just always done it?
20: Well, when I first got her, I lived in Houston, and I worked full-time jobs back in the day. I was in printing for 25 years, so I was always on second shift. You know, I worked basically like a 3-to-11 type thing, and, you know, so I was be gone for 9-10 hours, you know. I'd pop home for lunch real quick to let her out to pee, and then that's all she'd see me. So when COVID happened, obviously, and that changed everything for me. So I was working at Metzger's Printing in town, and a whole bunch of people got laid off, you know, at the time, and that just was kind of going around. There's no ill will. I love those guys. They still do my printing. But I didn't have anything to do all of a sudden.
21: Yeah.
20: And, you know, I was single at the time, and everything was just it was all coming together that I was going to be spending my time outside taking pictures with that dog. And we spent so much time together that I think that it's separation anxiety at the highest level.
21: Sure.
20: She is not the same when I'm not around. But it's okay in this situation. I mean, that dog literally saved my life, and that means a lot. She's profound. I've had a lot of pets, and everybody loves their pets, and I've loved all of my pets, but she's special because of when she came and what she helped me.
1: Let's talk a little bit about that, about your journey from Houston to Toledo.
20: Yeah, well, I'm originally from Toledo. My original street cred was Point Place, so I spent my first 6-7 years there. My parents wanted us to go to a better school system. Perrysburg was real hot at the time, so they couldn't afford to do the city, but they're like, we can move to the township, build a house there, we can afford that, get them in Perrysburg schools, that's all that. So I went to Bowling Green for a year, didn't do so hot down there. Parents got divorced, said you can go to school, but you're paying for it on your own. Got a job. So I went to Owens for a couple years, went to UT for a year, didn't graduate, did nothing remarkable, and spent most of my 20s in Toledo just working random printing jobs and partying. And, you know, I was starting my journey into becoming an alcoholic. And, you know, back then when I could handle it, and it was fun. You know, we're going out and doing stuff. I was a rave kid, you know, as you know, with this Tecolito thing. I mean, that's from my heart. That's the music that we grew up on. We'd drive to Detroit. We'd drive to New York City. We'd drive to Chicago, you know, for a night just to go to a party that started at 8 p.m. Mm-hmm. and didn't end until the sun came up. And over time, that starts to wear on you. But I was angry with Toledo when I was 29, and I blamed it on all of my faults, my shortcomings. Everything was Toledo's fault, pretty much, and anywhere was going to be better than here. So I decided I'm going to move to Charlottesville, Virginia. My mom and sister had already relocated down there. The place was pretty, and instantly I found out, oh, God, this place is too small for me.
21: Mm.
20: And I didn't know any better. I'd never lived anywhere else, but I was kind of stuck there. And it took me 4 years to get out of there. And I said, okay, well, I'm going to go somewhere else, but I'm going to choose where I want to go now. And I'm not going back to Toledo. I'm not doing it. So I went to Chicago. You know, growing up there, I loved it out there.
21: Sure.
20: And with what I did, I wasn't going to make it out there.
21: Okay.
20: All the good jobs were out in the burbs. I grew up in Perrysburg. I did not move to Chicago to live in the burbs. I moved there to live in the city.
1: City, right.
20: So it just wasn't going to work. So after 4 years there, starting to see a pattern, I moved down to Houston. I had some friends down there that said, we'll give you a free start. There's no state income tax. I instantly got a raise making the same thing. You know, life seemed pretty good. But that still didn't fix it. And it was, you know, back in the you know, end of 2015, I had found out my own father was living in the Cherry Street Mission back up here in Toledo. His own alcoholism had basically taken his life from at a point being, you know, a homeowner, a business owner, a pillar of Perrysburg community, involved with the schools, two kids, a wife. You know, he checked all the boxes and he blew it all. And that, on top of me being a terrible dog dad, you know, I'd work second shift. So I'd wake up in the morning at 11 o'clock because, you know, I'm all but hungover and I got to work in a few hours and the dog wants to go out for a walk or do something. I said, you know what, we'll do it after work. And then I'd get off work and I'd come home and take her out to pee real quick. I'd be like, well, we'll go for a walk in a little bit, have a couple drinks, and then I'm passed out the next day. Years of that. And she deserved better. So you couple that with my dad being homeless, and something had to change.
2: And you found sobriety.
20: I did.
2: I know that's a journey. That's, yeah. You continue to work on it every day.
20: Yeah.
2: You have not been shy about, you know, your social media posts always end with the Diet Coke cheers, right?
20: Yeah.
2: I did not know the story about your dad, but obviously it explains some of the passion you have around Toledo Streets.
20: Absolutely.
2: Newspaper.
20: Yeah,
2: I imagine there's a connection there.
20: There is, definitely. And, you know, I saw myself in the mirror basically in 26 years if I didn't do something. I mean, that was so, you know, when I moved back to Toledo, I wanted to get involved. I decided to do everything. This was at the end of 2018, you know, 4 years in Houston. And I said, you know what, enough's enough. Like, I had quit drinking down there. That changed everything. Mm-hmm. My mindset started to change. My motivation started to change. My passion for life started to return. Feelings that I just denied myself for forever because I was so numb to everything. And it all really started rushing in. And, you know, I said, I want to start over this printing career. It's 25 years. I've gotten nowhere with it. If I'm going to be broke, I want to be happy. I want to do something I care about. And
1: had you been doing photography this entire time?
20: My first digital camera I got at Christmas of 2017. And so I had, you know, just over a year left in Houston. I screwed around with it a little bit. I remember the first few months I had it, I was scared of it. Like, I would still pull my cell phone back out because I didn't know exactly what to do with it.
1: Mm-hmm.
20: And so that was just something that, you know, other than going to the car shows that were by my house down there, that's where I took photos. That's what really got my start. If you can see my photos, if you look up Doug Heimbaugh, Houston, ABC, you'll see photos from the ABC station that they have down there. Put all my photos from these car shows up on there, and that's when people thought maybe he's got something.
2: Yeah, so if people know Doug Heimbaugh in town, they know Dougie Fresh, the photographer.
20: Yep.
2: I feel like you are at everything, and that's a good thing. That's a compliment you know, what you've done. I want to make sure that if folks don't know, you are now a full-time professional photographer.
20: Yeah, coming up on 5 years of that.
2: When did you realize, like, I know obviously there's this point in entrepreneurship where you say, I want to do this, but when did you realize that you were doing this?
20: Two of the three people at this table had a big part of that. Kevin, you know, I reached out to Junior Achievement because I was a Junior Achievement kid back in the day, and I said, well, I'm starting to take more photos. I'm getting a social media following out. I want to maybe do this for work. How can I do something for Junior Achievement? And Kevin was doing work for them at the time, and I went to film a video that I don't think it ever turned into anything, but he asked me at the time, what do you want to do? And I said, I'd love events. I want to do big events. And he said, how about Jeep Fest? And I said, well, that'd be fun. And he's like, no, seriously, I can make this happen. And a couple weeks later, I got a call from Whitney Rothgar, and I've done the Jeep Fest for the last 5 years. And, you know, Kevin helped me along with that. Matt was very instrumental with the Metro Parks. I mean, that's just something I love doing naturally, is being out in nature with my dog, if I can take her. But I love taking photos of landscapes. I love taking photos of people in nature. I love taking photos of animals and wildlife and plants and all of this stuff. So it's just, I naturally gravitated towards that. And this guy pointed it out, like, dude, you have a real talent. And once I realized he wasn't screwing around with me.
1: Which takes a minute.
20: Yeah.
1: Yeah.
20: But
2: is there a reason, Gretchen, why you weren't helpful to Doug?
20: Gretchen has had me come out and do family photos for
1: her.
20: She has been instrumental in my career.
21: That career needs a lot of magic.
20: I don't know where I'd be without Gretchen to Bogger.
21: I'd be
1: more successful.
21: Yeah. Doug, there is a little bit, we've talked about this a little bit, but there is a correlation between an eye for printing or a discerning eye and what you do through the lens. I think you know how I feel about your talent, which is there is no one better in our area if connecting what is happening at events through a lens. So no one
14: because shows the essence of something or connecting people with an experience or doing a thing like you. But there, that is, I don't know if you're a person of faith or not, but that is a talent, right? What makes you good at this? Is it a gift, which we would certainly accept as an appropriate answer, working at it certainly, but what makes you this good at this thing?
20: Well, it's funny that you brought that up because it's definitely my career and it my old career that totally has shaped my new career. I spent all these years running printing presses. Everything's coming off of a printing press, a rectangular sheet of paper. You know, so I'm already looking at squares all day long or rectangles. And
14: looking at three squares right
20: now. Yes, and I'm seeing, I'm looking at the photography and I'm trying to make a faithful recreation of what a photographer did, what an artist did. You know, I'm looking at thousands and thousands of these that are coming off the press. I see what images get used on the cover, which ones they sacrifice to a fold on the inside, which one gets relegated to the back cover, stuff like that. And I didn't realize I was training my eye. So when I first picked up a camera, it was natural. The first compliments I got were for my composition.
14: Interesting.
20: Yes.
14: It, with the three of us, who would be relegated to the back cover? It's Gretchen, right?
2: And how do you say, and why is it Gretchen?
14: Yeah, tell her to her face.
2: But what is it about, so let's get into some of that science, right? What is it about?
14: Yeah, great question.
2: What makes for a good image? Somebody is watching this, listening to this, and, you know, all they've got is a cell phone, but they want to take better photos. What makes for the perfect photo?
20: Life. And whether it's life in nature, whether it's life in human beings, being able to tell a story and show some energy, being able to show some spirit. It doesn't even have to be good energy. I mean, you can show tragedy, you can show sadness, you can show so many emotions through a photo, but it has to reflect that. And, you know, you can take a crappy photo that still means something, it still has significance, but you can tell a better story with a better photo. And that's something that people gravitate to. You know, you look at five photos of the same event, and you know, if one of them was a professional and four of them were randos with a cell phone camera, you're probably gonna be able to pick it out real quick.
1: You can. Yeah. Talk briefly, we're gonna get to the quiz in 1 second, but can you talk briefly about your relationship with Film Toledo?
20: Absolutely. I'm the director of communications for Film Toledo. So Michael and
14: those
20: Charles,
14: guys are nightmares, right?
20: I love them to death. Oh. And nobody's gonna change my mind on that. When I had been friends with Michael DeSanto through Toledo Creatives, and I had learned about Film Toledo, and one of my goals with my photography is I've been given, you know, I'm very privileged. I've been given, I earned my platform, but I've got a good platform. When, you know, I post stuff, when I share stuff, you know, people kind of listen, and I want to grow the whole pie. That's an analogy I use all the time.
14: Totally.
20: Rather than all of us fighting for tinier slices, I'd rather grow the entire pie. And I don't know a better way in Toledo for me to grow the industry for creatives than by supporting Film Toledo. So that is my way of getting involved to give back and give people that want to have a career like I'm having in this city and not have to move away and go somewhere else to do it. Right here in Toledo, I want them to be able to have that. And sorry, I'm not taking food off of my table to give to all of my friends, but what I can try and do is bring more economic activity here too, so they can get hired at their own
14: more
20: jobs.
14: Opportunity.
2: All right, so we've got like 2 minutes left. I want to skip past the quiz because I know you're involved in so many things in the community. I want to give you 60 seconds to talk about the two things that I know you're involved in and heavily passionate about. Talk to me about Toledo Streets Newspaper.
20: Toledo Streets Newspaper is another thing that's just so close to my heart. There are a lot of people out there that are in the situation my dad is in or that I could have been, that they only got there by a string of bad luck. You hear this stat all the time about some people are only one paycheck away from being homeless. That happens. That happens every single day. And so many of those people out there, maybe they could have had some better choices, but they don't deserve that. Nobody deserves that. And all they need is a leg up. And they're not out there to beg. They're out there to work. And this gives them an opportunity.
2: Yeah, so Toledo Streets is producing a newspaper every single month that they're giving to folks that are experiencing homelessness or whatever.
20: They buy them, actually. Yeah. They buy them for a quarter piece, and then it's got a cover value of $1 on it. So when they first come in and start off the street with nothing, all they have to do is agree to a few rules, and they get some papers, and they're off to go.
2: There's no chance you follow this, but 60 seconds, Jake and Cooper's Bark Park.
20: Jake and Cooper's Bark Park, another one's dear to my heart. I have recently cycled off the board over there, but I did help build a dog park over in Oregon right off of 280. That feels really good, and it's a special dog park because it's not only about the dogs themselves, but it's also about the mental well-being and just a happy life for the owners themselves. They have events and they have programs that that cater to that and to try and build a group and a community rather than just being a place that people take their dogs.
2: Your four rapid fire questions, here they come. If people want more information on Toledo Streets newspaper, where do they get it?
20: I think Toledo Streets .com as well as Toledo Streets newspaper on social media. That's going to be the best way to find it, and then everything will link off of that.
2: Jake and Cooper's Dog Park.
20: You can also find that one, a very active Facebook social media account. So Jake and Cooper's Bark Park is what it's called.
2: Film Toledo
20: is filmtoledo.com. You can find that on social media under the same name.
2: Last and certainly not least, where do people find the one, the only Doug Heimbaugh?
20: They can find me on Instagram at the Dougie Fress, DougieFresh, and Doug Heimbaugh on Facebook.
2: Doug, thank you so much.
1: Thank you so much.
2: I appreciate everything you do. When Matt says, you know, you have a gift, there's no question. And the thing I love most is that you're sharing that gift with everybody in the community. So thank you.
20: Thank you guys for believing in me.
2: When we come back, we'll wrap up this Tuesday edition of the 419.
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2: Welcome back into the 419 as we close out this Tuesday edition. An exciting conversation with folks from Film Toledo and our good friend Doug Heimbaugh as well. As we're going through the interview with Film Toledo, I almost asked the question, but I'll ask you guys. Do you remember when former Mayor Cardi Finkbeiner was on The Daily Show?
14: He was on it?
2: He was on it. He was interviewed on The Daily Show.
14: No.
2: And one of the things that he said is that he thinks Toledo could be the next Hollywood because we have so many abandoned buildings that are just waiting for Bruce Willis to blow up in a film.
1: Ahead of his time, as always.
14: Visionary.
2: Really, really had it.
14: There was a Detroit mayor that talked about having what we call in my line of work a controlled burn, but taking down, you know, blocks and blocks and blocks of buildings. Like a lot of madness. There is a speckle of something that is at least interesting to talk about.
1: Mm-hmm.
14: End of comment.
2: But in that interview, Cardi was talking about,
14: yeah,
2: you know, hey, we've got some blight, we can turn it into a positive. But the reality is what Film Toledo is doing today,
14: yeah,
2: is taking the assets of Toledo, yeah, taking inventory of them and saying, hey, Hollywood, take notice of Toledo.
14: And my memory was that Cardi wanted to move blind people by the abandoned buildings.
2: That might be true. It was something similar to that. Very close.
14: Yeah.
2: If you missed any portion of the show, 7 a.m. on WGTE's YouTube channel, 3 p.m. on FM 91, and 6 p.m. on WGTE Connects channel 30.4. Tomorrow is Wellness Wednesday.
14: Yep.
2: And so look forward to that conversation.
14: Me too. Yeah, it's become a bit of a bastion to save the three of our miserable lives.
2: And save yours too. So that and more. We appreciate you joining us on the 419. We'll see you tomorrow on the 419.
14: My man.
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0: That's the hugest leap of faith I've ever taken.
1: Eklund says there's no question that her leap of faith was the right call.
0: I am developing in my kayaking skills and taking some incredible photography on my hikes and learning about astrophotography because I've got access to stars that I don't in Chicago.
1: Ascend West Virginia launched with a $25 million donation from former Intuit CEO and West Virginia native Brad D. Smith. The program onboarded its first new residents in 2021. As it happens, the 50th anniversary of John Denver's iconic Take Me Home, Country Roads, the state's official anthem.
2: Almost heaven, West Virginia.
1: Evan Starr is a professor at the University of Maryland who's looked into these programs. He says in the case of West Virginia, the mountains are certainly a draw, but the financial incentives are attention-getting too, prompting people to take a second look.
3: What I think is really interesting is that if you're one of these flyover cities where people are typically leaving instead of coming, those programs give the cities a way to recruit in a way that they couldn't before.
1: There's other perks, too. Participants get free access to a local co-working space. There's also 2 years of free outdoor recreation and gear rentals. Abby Snyder and Colin Scott had been living and working abroad for several years when they decided it was time to put down roots. They were accepted to Ascend West Virginia, and one day, a real estate agent showed them the city of Lewisburg.
4: Lewisburg was like showing off that day. We sat, we had pizza and wine, and the little downtown had music playing, and we were like, we need to move to this place.
1: The couple has now begun construction on their dream home not far from town. Here's Colin Scott.
5: It's like clawing back the little pieces of what previous generations in America had that we could save and save and save and get this little piece of land near this beautiful wilderness.
1: Scott and Snyder now consider West Virginia their forever home. Eklund also has no plans to leave. They're just two data points. But Ascend West Virginia says 96% of their participants stay even after a $12,000 incentive is paid out over 2 years. Even so, settling into a new life can come with compromises. Eklund's employer has now put her on a hybrid schedule, meaning a two-hour commute three times a week into Washington, D.C.
0: I am reminded every day that I do drive home of like, wow, this is where I live. That's my reminder of, okay, this commute stinks, but at the end of the day, like, you're going home to a sanctuary.
1: For now, at least, those country roads keep leading Eklund back. Scott Newman, NPR News, Canaan Valley, West Virginia.
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0: Firmenich was sponsoring an ingredient to get recognized as generally safe and effective. The company's hope was that it could then sell that ingredient wholesale to sunscreen makers. The ingredient was called Bemetrizinol.
1: DSM Firmenich spent at least $18 million to try to get that FDA approval.
0: So Charlotte teamed up with a Democratic representative.
2: Hello, everyone. This is Rep. AOC, and I'm here with Charlotte Palermino.
3: I'm a brand owner, but also...
0: And they made a short video together.
2: Please contact your member of Congress. Ask them to break through some of the regulatory barriers at the FDA.
1: This became sort of a bipartisan issue. A law was passed in 2025 that allowed more types of safety and efficacy evidence to be accepted. In June this year, Bemetrizinol was approved in the US, the first active sunscreen ingredient to be broadly used in about three decades.
0: Alex Tabarrok is a professor of economics at George Mason University who's been writing about the FDA and sunscreen for a long time. He thinks that the long delay for sunscreen is representative of a wider issue, which is an overcautious Food and Drug Administration.
4: 30, 50 years, 100 years from now, maybe we'll find out that the sunscreens we approved were not as safe as they thought they were, okay? But in the meantime, we know the sun can cause cancer, and we ought to be making the best choices we can today.
1: So Alex has a solution.
4: If another stringent authority, like the European Medical Agency, if it approves a drug or device, it ought to be automatically approved in the United States.
0: This idea is called peer approval.
1: Now, that's not without risks, but Alex thinks that doing nothing is far riskier. We asked the FDA why it had taken so long to approve any new sunscreen ingredients. And in a statement, they wrote that previous applications for new ingredients were lacking sufficient scientific information about their safety. They cited an outside group of experts that backs up the FDA's requirements.
0: Weilin Wong,
1: Darian Woods, NPR News.
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0: This is Marketplace. I'm Kai Ryssdal. Next time you're grocery shopping and you find yourself in the soda aisle, do me a favor and linger for a minute. Take a closer look. It's not all the usual suspects that you'll see, and it's not all the usual messaging. Sodas are now probiotic, prebiotic, electrolyte loaded, not to mention adaptogenic as well. Functional beverages is the buzzword, and Gen Z is all over them. We've called Monica Petrucci at Forbes to talk it over. Thanks for coming on.
1: Thank you so much for having me.
0: We need, I think, to define some terms here. The term at hand is functional beverage. What is that?
1: Yeah, so a functional beverage is essentially any beverage that offers some kind of health benefit or added nutritional value. So that could be anything for pre or probiotics for digestive health or electrolytes for hydration, but it can span pretty far and wide.
0: And they are, based on this conference or convention I suppose you went to, they are all the rage.
1: Yes. So they have been growing pretty steadily, I think, since about 2021. The category in general is projected to reach around almost $340 billion by 2030. So, yeah, as you said, they were all over the floor at the Fancy Food Show this year.
0: Can we spare me a moment here for the hey, you kids, get off my lawn part of this? Whatever happened to just like having a soda because it tastes good, you know, and you just wanted to hang out for a minute?
1: Yeah, I think that interest is kind of fading away a little bit. I think consumers
0: thank
1: in general...
0: Thank you for being so polite about that.
1: Well, there definitely still is a market for the traditional soda and juice, right? But there is this other kind of side of the market that's growing, which is folks are less interested in quote-unquote empty calories, mm-hmm. right? They're interested mm-hmm. in beverages and also snack foods in general that make the most of everything that they're eating and drinking.
0: And also, people aren't drinking alcohol as much, right? That's got to be part of this.
1: Yeah, exactly. So younger consumers, especially like Gen Z and millennials, are drinking less alcohol. They're looking for more, you know, fun drinks that aren't alcohol, but maybe offer some kind of benefit, hydration or better digestion, things like that.
0: I was amazed to read in this piece, and I haven't been in Starbucks in a good long while, but they have something called a protein cold foam.
1: Yes. Yep,
0: what?
1: Exactly. So it's becoming less of a niche kind of

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I'm your host, Mickey Miller, here to share artists from local, national, and global stages. Today, we're connecting with Tariq Gardner, percussionist and bandleader based out of Detroit. I had the chance to chat with him and discuss his work with Tariq Gardner and the Evening Star. We'll also hear new work from Chilean saxophonist Melissa Aldana. She created an album exploring Cuba's feline repertoire, arranged by Gonzalo Rubalcaba. We'll start with music from Tariq Gardner and the Evening Star. The core ensemble features Tariq Gardner on drums, Leroy Mickens piano, Kaylin Amin bass, with Cole Ward on vocals. They're joined by vocalist Cole Ward on this first track, Living for the Love. Following that, Dopamine.

0: We heard Dopamine, and before that, Living for the Love, music of Tariq Gardner and the Evening Star. Core ensemble members met when they were very young growing up in Michigan and got to collaborate at school and then continue on to the University of Michigan. Their lead, Tariq Gardner, talked with me a bit about his training and perspective on genre. Are an established Afrofuturistic jazz and neo-soul ensemble. You've grown up in and around a lot of different styles. Where do you feel like home is?
1: You know, I think genre has always been like a kind of a convenient way to sell and package music. You know, I don't think that the word holds all that much soul, you know, in terms of what the content is. Like how I kind of describe our band in a less verbose way than I've been describing it is indie soul. Like home for me is definitely jazz. You know, I grew up listening to jazz and Afrobeat. I grew up listening to a lot of Fela Kuti and a lot of John Coltrane. Really close to my heart. The jazz camp I came up in, I was taught by George Davison, who. He was one of Ahmad Jamal's favorite drummers. He was one of Aretha Franklin's first drummers. And so that's where I get a lot of my standpoint from, you know.
0: What do you carry with you from those lessons?
1: Man, so one thing from George that always helps me to this day, just like personally, but he always says, you know, there's always a point as a musician when you're on the cusp of reaching another level where you'll feel really weird about what you're doing. And that's because your brain is conceptualizing, is gaining clarity on what you're going for. And my favorite quote of all time has to be Wayne Shorter talking about jazz. And he says that, you know, jazz isn't a genre of music. Jazz is a bumblebee that, you know, that pollinates other, you know, other forms of music and reminds them to stay fresh, stay current, and keep growing.
0: We'll return to Tariq's music after the next set. First, I wanted to share music from a recent release by Chilean saxophonist Melissa Aldana. This is an album of ballads exploring Cuban style of music called Filin. It's U.S.-influenced popular song fashion in the late 1940s and early 1960s. It describes a style of post-microphone, jazz-influenced romantic song. Think crooning. We'll start with No Piras Imposibles, followed by Little Church.

Little Church, music performed by Chilean saxophonist Melissa Aldana, arranged by Gonzalo Rubalcaba. Next, we'll return to the music of Tariq Gardner and the Evening Star. This is The Fall, followed by Womenfolk.

The clicking of heels, the distraction of cleavage, the smacking of lips, the glossing of lips, the rolling of eyes, the gentle of hands, the lightness of touch, the softness of voice,

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0: We heard music of Tariq Gardner and the Evening Star, an indie soul combo out of Detroit. I had the pleasure of connecting with Tariq about his favorite parts of these recording projects.
1: During Vice Tape with Fluent, man, Fluent is so prolific as a poet. His nature and his approach to, you know, putting the soul into words is so organic. It has roots under and leaves on top. I really like his perspective on women folk. I like how we started it off. Yeah, thank you. Oh man, Joel, man, it was like the process was so great. He was like, I have a couple pieces I want music under, and he just started spitting them, and then we just kind of all just kind of agreed on something as he was going. Having Alan Dinard on bass was really special. Another guy I've had like a really long friendship with, and we're really big fans of each other's music. When I asked him if he could solo on bass, he was like, oh man, I was gonna be assaulted if you didn't ask me. I love that song.
0: We heard Women Folk. Let's hear Besos de Venus next. Following that, Dope Sick.

second one is Dope Sick too. I like that because there was just a progression I had made, and I was teaching it to Leroy. And like this was like on the day of the studio, like the day we were there, and we had like a little extra time. And you know, the rule for the studio is just, you know, just keep rolling because we're gonna mess around, and you never know what's just gonna be a nice little B side or interlude. And so I was like, oh, this is great. And then so I go to Yosef Diaz. Yosef Diaz is a really great bass player as well as an engineer. So I was like, yeah, man, let's put crazy amounts of effects on this. Let's make this unintelligible. Let's do that.

We heard Dope Sick, along with some fantastic commentary from Tariq Gardner, the leader of Tariq Gardner and the Evening Star. We'll hear another track from Feline. Chilean saxophonist Melissa Aldana is joined by vocalist Cecile McLaurin-Salvant, a superstar vocalist who we will be certain to feature again soon. This is No Te Empeñas Más. Don't insist on inventing a reason to leave. Music from Feline, named for the Cuban crooning songs.

0: We heard No Te Empeñas Más, performed by Cecile McLaurin-Salvant with Chilean saxophonist Melissa Aldana. We'll have one more tune from Tariq Gardner and the Evening Star next. I'll make sure these albums are linked on my socials, at Mickey Miller FM. This next track features the spoken word of Fluent. This is Be More, or Summertime in the City.
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summertime in the city. It's summertime in the city. It's hot, hot, hot, hot. It's summertime in the city.

It's hot outside. It's summertime in the city. You can feel that shit on your neck, right? It's summertime in the city. It's summertime in the city. It's summertime in the city. Y'all say it with me one time. It's summertime in the city. What's up? It's summertime in the city. One more. It's summertime in the city.

0: meter, do we? Back and forth gravity, please. It's summertime in the city.
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Good evening and welcome to Jazz Spectrum Friday. I'm Fritz Byers. So great to have your company this evening. Ahead tonight during the 10 o'clock hour, we focus on the music of a marvelous vibraphonist, Sasha Berliner, with particular concentration on her release out last year, Fantôme, which features not only her playing but her compositions. And we'll also hear a pair of tracks from the release out from Palladium, Don't Look Back, again featuring the work of the vibraphonist Sasha Berliner. We begin with a great recording out from the masterful percussionist Allison Miller and her group Boom Tick Boom. Group has Myra Melford at the keys and Jenny Scheinman on violin with Kirk Nufke on cornet, Ben Goldberg, the clarinetist, and Todd Sekafoos on bass. This is the title track, Allison Miller's Boom Tick Boom, Glitter Wolf.